0: investors warning the official cash rate needs to be higher, as Air News' Sarah Patterson reports.
1: Should the RBA leave the cash rate on hold today, households the nation over who've been hit with three rate hikes already this year will breathe a sigh of relief. But according to EQ Economics Managing Director Warren Hogan, it needs to go up. Otherwise, Australia risks an economic crisis. Hogan believes the RBA has been too kind, telling Newswire the Reserve Bank's so-called economic experiment of keeping interest rates lower than the rest of the developed world has failed to tame inflation. Sarah Patterson, Air News.
0: Four flights from Melbourne have been cancelled as strong winds affect operations at Sydney Airport today. Travellers being told to check the status of their flight with their airline before heading to the airport. A new survey has found coral cover on the Great Barrier Reef is at near record levels. Air News' Lee Harrison has more.
2: The Australian Institute of Marine Sciences annual survey found coral cover along all three regions of the reef increased slightly or remained at similar levels from last year. Only 16% of reefs surveyed showed a decline in coral cover. The Institute says while the reef experienced a summer of above average sea temperatures, late summer monsoon activity likely limited the extent of bleaching last summer, but warns while the reef is showing resilience, its capacity to recover is limited. Lee Harrison, Air News.
0: The Australian dollar is buying 70.5 US cents. This is Air National News. In cricket, Jake Weatherall admits he'll have to score runs in the two tests against Bangladesh, which start on Thursday. The opening batsman looking to lock in his place at the top of the Aussie batting order. In AFL news, St Kilda's final hopes have been dealt a blow, with Nasio Anganin-Millera and Mason Wood ruled out for the rest of the season. Liam Ryan and Tom De Koning are both under an injury cloud. The Saints need to win their remaining two games to be a chance of making the top 10. And the West Coast Eagles season will be over in a couple of weeks, and they're determined to get back on the winners' list. Defender Brandon Stasovic says there's still a lot of self-belief in the squad.
3: Another win in the column does a lot to that and get the boys in some good spirits heading into off-season and pre-season. So he'll be trying to steal, win the last two games of the year for sure.
0: In rugby league, the Cronulla Sharks aren't losing confidence ahead of the finals. Despite their upset loss to the last place Dragons, Cronulla's five-game winning streak stopped in its tracks in their local derby. Halfback Nico Hines says they'll take lessons from the loss, but it won't hurt their belief.
4: A bit of a hiccup, but we're not going to lose that confidence just because of one game. We're going to get back to training tomorrow, work hard and just have a look at what we've done the last 6 to 8 weeks, then there's no reason why we have to lose that confidence just because of one game.
0: And swimmer Cam McAvoy is reflecting on his achievements at the Commonwealth Games. Now he's back on home soil. McAvoy smashed the previous game's record in winning the 50-metre freestyle in 20.97 seconds. He says he's ticked all his goals following the Tokyo Olympics. Australian Independent Radio News.
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God help

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Now you don't need to

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Now you don't need a

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1: Hello there, I'm Sean Bindley. An independent MP believes the Prime Minister should offer a personal apology to the Japanese Prime Minister over a joke made on a podcast. Correspondence between Japan and the PM's department in July stated no action would be taken over the comments about melons, and had suggested it had been the subject of sensationalised reporting. Monique Ryan says an honest apology is the right thing to do.
2: If I was the PM, I'd pick up the phone to the Japanese Prime Minister and apologise to her on this one.
1: The Reserve Bank Board will announce its next interest rate move today. Most economists believe rates will stay on hold at 4.35%. Westpac is the latest major lender to report a fall in mortgage applications. Opposition leader Angus Taylor says the government's budget measures are sapping confidence.
3: Interest rates are too high for hard-working Australians, and we see people with a mortgage paying over $30,000 more than they were before Labor came to power. Interest rates are too high, and that's because inflation is too high.
1: More than 100 people are dead, and at least 20 buildings have collapsed after a powerful earthquake hit Colombia. A massive response is underway to free those trapped under the rubble after the 7.4 magnitude tremor struck in the country's west. Leaders of El Salvador and Ecuador have pledged rescuers and specialist dogs to aid in the response. International crisis group's Gladys Gonzalez is in Colombia. She told CNN her emergency responders have been quick to act.
4: Authorities have moved very fast to see and evaluate the damages so far. So I think the response has been very quick. And they are a very solid institution that are in charge of crisis management and attempting these sort of disasters.
1: Iran's deputy parliament speaker said on Monday that the US has accepted there is no military solution to reopening the Strait of Hormuz as oil prices rose above $84 a barrel. The US president told the website Axios on Sunday that Washington is now only semi-negotiating with Tehran, describing the standoff as a chess game. Nick Harper has more from Washington.
5: He said it's like a chess game. So Donald Trump is now the chief strategist, all of this marking a shift in direction from the United States away from military action and more towards the waiting game of putting the economic pressure on Tehran.
1: Delays are expected at Sydney Airport today, with strong winds affecting operations. Travellers are being told to check the status of their flight with their airlines before they head to the airport. Dentists are gathering at Parliament House in Canberra today, calling for a national oral health plan. Data shows one in three adults has untreated tooth decay. 2 million Australians are not getting dental care due to the costs associated. The Dental Association's Dr. Chris Sanzaro says a national plan has been delayed repeatedly.
6: We're calling on MPs from across the country to ensure that their constituents' voices are heard and that the Health Minister prioritises the release of the National Oral Health Plan and improves access for dental care.
1: And car insurance companies are under pressure to explain what's driving sharp increases in premiums. Jack Fenwick explains.
7: A review by the corporate regulator has found prices soared far beyond inflation in 2025. ASIC looked at 8 insurance brands under 5 insurers, which collectively make up nearly 3/4 of the market, finding car insurance premiums increased by 8% in the year to July 2025. Premiums already grew more than 42% between 2019 and 2024.
1: This is Air National News. The Australian cricket team say they're not underestimating Bangladesh ahead of Thursday's first test in Darwin, despite the tourists' disastrous warm-up match. Bangladesh were rolled for just 54 in their second innings, losing to a Cricket Australia 11 by an innings and 38 runs. Opening batter Travis Head, though, says players don't always get up for tour matches.
8: I've played in some pretty poor ones over the years as well, and they're always a challenge because you've got your mind probably elsewhere, in most sense.
1: In AFL, it's back to business for the Crows today after Taylor Walker announced his retirement. The coaching staff now have to decide whether to play him in Friday night's clash in Perth against Fremantle or rest him ahead of the final home and away game of the season against GWS. Dockers coach Justin Longmuir says his side is desperate to bounce back following their narrow loss to Melbourne at the MCG on Saturday. Frio have lost only 3 games this season, and with the Crows looming on Friday night, Longmuir says he's expecting a response.
9: Oh, we need to bounce back. And not necessarily because we lost the game. There's just some areas of the game that we weren't happy with on the weekend.
1: Geelong will submit their response to the AFL's Please Explain for the handling of the concussion waiver scandal this afternoon. The league has sent a final warning memo to all club chief executives in hopes of avoiding more cases. Meanwhile, Geelong assistant coach Nathan Buckley told Fox Footy the player at the centre of the scandal, Jake Colajasny, has had a tough week.
10: interviewing briefly on Friday, and that was everything was still sort of coming to pass at that point, and it's fair to say he was pretty rattled at the time.
1: Australian Independent Radio News.
11: Looking for a game of euchre? 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Be there by 6:45 p.m. to register to play and to be ready to commence play at 7 p.m. Great prizes to the winners. 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
1: Hello there, I'm Sean Bindley. UNICEF and other aid agencies are deploying assistance amidst the desperate search for survivors following a 7.4 magnitude earthquake in Colombia. At least 110 people are dead, and a state of emergency has been declared following the large tremor, which was felt across a wide area. UNICEF Australia's Anita Quigley says their staff are safe and ready to assist.
2: We've got a substantial staff that work there. We know that they've all been accounted for and are safe. But UNICEF in Colombia is currently working with authorities to assess the impact and needs for children and families.
1: The Reserve Bank is expected to keep interest rates on hold when the board hands down its decision this afternoon. The official cash rate is likely to stay at 4.35%. Major lenders are reporting fewer people are applying for loans. Nationals leader Matt Canavan, though, claims government policy is damaging confidence.
3: The Australian government should not be adding to uncertainty, especially at a time of such geopolitical instability. And that's exactly what this government has done since its budget in the last sitting period. That is still reverberating through property markets, auction markets, the finance sector.
1: The Victorian Premier has pushed back the start date for work from home from September 1 until July next year. The bill was to be debated later this week, but has now been removed from the parliamentary agenda. The Premier says they'll now continue consultations regarding the proposed laws. The Queensland Attorney General says work is underway to expand breach, bail, go-to-jail laws to include adult offenders. Currently, the legislation only applies to youths. However, there are renewed calls to expand the reforms following a fatal crash in Cairns, where the driver was allegedly on bail. Deb Frecklington says she's actively looking at what needs to be done.
4: Looking at the consequences of it, not just for juveniles, but for adults as well. It is important that we do it. We have to get it right.
1: The first flight of the morning has taken off from Perth's emergency aircraft hub after the runway was forced to shut down overnight due to a lightning strike. Most of the cables to the lighting on the Jandakot Airport runway and taxi areas was damaged during yesterday's wild weather. Crews rushed to set up a temporary solution. The Royal Flying Doctor Service says their operations haven't been impacted. Work is still being undertaken to repair the permanent infrastructure before this evening. The latest Australian census is due to be filled out this evening, with fines of more than $300 a day possible if it isn't. The compulsory survey provides the government with a broad data set which informs policy and investment. Curtin University Associate Professor Todd Jones says migration statistics will be particularly interesting.
5: This is the great thing about the census, is that it tells us who's coming into the country, but also tells us where people are moving around within the cities as well. So it's an incredible data set for understanding migration and movement in Australia.
1: And two teenagers have been arrested following a shooting and police chase in Sydney's southwest. Police were called to shots being fired at Eaglevale, later attempting to stop a suspected stolen vehicle nearby. The chase ended when the car crashed into a tree and three people ran off. Two boys, aged 15 and 17, are now in custody. This is Air National News. To the NRL, where legend Josh Morris has blasted calls for the NRL to introduce a third-place playoff. The idea is designed to provide more content for fans and broadcasters in Grand Final week. Morris not holding back.
6: It's probably one of the silliest ideas I've ever heard. You can't tell me players are going to go out there and give it their all. You cannot tell me after they've been knocked out. If you're not first, you're last.
1: Meanwhile, Morris believes Brian To'o's move to the PNG Chiefs in 2028 is the right decision for both he and the Panthers. The flying winger will leave Penrith, having been a staple of their side during the run of four straight premierships. Morris says it's a sensible business decision from both To'o and the club.
6: I think they're happy for him to go and get the money that he's deserved, and it also frees up cash for them to re-sign some of their premiership players and if they want to hold on to them as well.
1: The AFL has sent a league-wide memo to all club chief executives in the hope of avoiding more instances of Geelong's concussion waiver scandal. The Cats will submit their response to the league's Please Explain today. And Kelly Slater continues to turn back the clock at the Tahiti Surf Pro. He's just knocked out Brazilian heavyweight Gabriel Medina in the second round at Chaupu. And the Australian Professional Leagues has now terminated the licence of failed A-League club Western United after it was put into hibernation last season. Australian Independent Radio News.
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0: Davey and Olsen, situated in Dowling Street, was formed in 1919 after Sid Davey and Oscar Olsen returned from World War I, establishing a mechanical workshop which has been in the family ever since. 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

0: Imagine using mathematics to predict how bushfires will spread and what we could do to stop them. 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I'm Professor Jason Sharples, and my work with fire and the environment follows on from what Indigenous Australians have been doing for thousands of years. This National Science Week, find your connection to science and get involved in an event near you. 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

0: Radio Dungog News, brought to you by our sponsor, the Dungog RSL Club.
1: Hello there, this is Michael Lynch. Australia will soon roll out the first vaccines against bird flu, which will be administered to wildlife in captivity. States and territories will begin vaccinations in the coming days and weeks on those species mainly susceptible to the disease. 231 cases of bird flu have been so far detected in Australia, with the majority of cases in South Australia. Environment Minister Murray Watt says the federal government will support states and territories during the vaccine rollout.
2: Where it's possible to vaccinate wild birds, we will do so. But the priority here is to vaccinate birds that are in captivity. And of course, in our zoos and various other institutions, we've been taking steps to ensure that we do have populations of our most vulnerable bird species. And they're going to be the priority when it comes to vaccinations.
1: Scores of people are dead and at least 20 buildings have collapsed after a devastating earthquake hit Colombia. A massive response is underway to try to free those trapped under rubble after the 7.4 magnitude quake struck in the country's west. Leaders of El Salvador and Ecuador have promised to dedicate rescuers and specialist dogs to aid in the response. International Crisis Group's Gladys Gonzalez is in Colombia, and she's told CNN emergency responders have been very fast to act.
3: Authorities have moved very fast to see and evaluate the damages so far. So I think the response has been very quick. They are a very solid institution that are in charge of crisis management and attempting these sort of disasters.
1: Tonight is census night, and like election voting, it's compulsory. Assistant Treasury Minister Andrew Lee says householders completing the nationwide questionnaire provide the government with key information as to how best to allocate future funding.
4: And it's part of giving back to your community, because when you can accurately fill in the census, it ensures that your community gets the resources that it's entitled to.
1: Those who refuse to complete a census form face a fine of $364 a day. Almost all aged care staff say they've seen violence or aggression in their workplace. The Nursing and Midwifery Federation's Aged Care Pulse Check survey polled more than 3,000 frontline workers. Federal Secretary Annie Butler says government responses have not gone far enough.
5: Despite the federal government's very significant investment and increased investment in aged care, there are still considerable problems with staffing, skills mix, increased workplace violence and aggression.
1: Airline passengers are being advised of disruption throughout today because of strong winds affecting Sydney Airport. At least four flights from Melbourne have been cancelled, and as a result, passengers are being urged to check the status of flights with their carrier before heading to the airport. In other news, long-term monitoring of the Great Barrier Reef has found it's bouncing back following a mass bleaching. And Dukes of Hazzard star Ben Jones has died aged 84. In their finance news, the All Ordinaries are up 18 points at 92.50, and one Australian dollar is currently buying 70.6 US cents. This is AIR National News. Test batsman Jake Weatherall concedes he hasn't done enough to cement his spot at the top of Australia's batting order and says he could be dropped if he doesn't make runs against Bangladesh in Thursday's first test in Darwin. Adelaide coach Matthew Nick says the side is steeling itself for a huge game on Friday night against Fremantle in Perth. The Crows must win to have any chance of making the AFL's top four, and they have to beat the Dockers on their home ground where they've been unbeaten all season. Nick has told Vox Footy that's not an easy assignment.
6: That's our goal. Our goal is Friday night, set ourselves up and at least give ourselves a chance to finish in a position that gives us a crack in September. I know we'll play finals footy. It's an unusual year this year. You probably don't want to finish 7th or 8th. It's one of those positions. But if we do, so be it, right? We'll be ready for that as well.
1: Tickets to the AFL's first wildcard round will start at $35. For the 11th year straight, the league is freezing the cheapest final seats, but it is increasing grand final tickets by up to $21. Three separate football confederations have penned a second letter, taking aim at FIFA boss Gianni Infantino, a move seen by many as a renewed push to force the football chief to step down. Australian Independent Radio News.
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0: Our mob have been around for tens of thousands of years, and a culture like ours doesn't survive without knowing a thing or two about science. I'm Professor Jason Sharples. I'm a Bundjalung man, and I'm also a scientist. I use mathematics to better understand how bushfires behave, how they spread, and what we can do to predict them. 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Science has always helped us make sense of the world around us. This National Science Week, find your connection to science and get involved with an event near you. 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

thanks for joining us. Why don't you do it again next week for some more of that good old Nashville music?

0: Radio Dungog News, brought to you by our sponsor, the Dungog RSL Club.
1: Hello there, this is Michael Lynch. Well, we should know by mid-afternoon whether the Reserve Bank has decided, as widely expected, to keep interest rates on hold at 4.35%. But a leading economist is warning that the official cash rate needs to be higher, as Sarah Patterson reports.
2: Should the RBA leave the cash rate on hold today, households the nation over who've been hit with three rate hikes already this year will breathe a sigh of relief. But according to EQ Economics Managing Director Warren Hogan, it needs to go up. Otherwise, Australia risks an economic crisis. Hogan believes the RBA has been too kind, telling Newswire the Reserve Bank's so-called economic experiment of keeping interest rates lower than the rest of the developed world has failed to tame inflation. Sarah Patterson, Air News.
1: Car insurance companies are under pressure to explain what is driving a sharp increase in premiums. Jack Fenwick explains.
3: A review by the corporate regulator has found prices soared far beyond inflation in 2025. ASIC looked at eight insurance brands under five insurers, which collectively make up nearly three quarters of the market, finding car insurance premiums increased by 8% in the year to July 2025. Premiums already grew more than 42% between 2019 and 2024. The Insurance Council of Australia says it's exploring options to explain premiums more clearly to consumers.
1: New South Wales Ambulance says the types of defibrillators used in its fleet are safe, despite the medical regulator suspending sales of the devices. Sean Bindley has more on that.
4: The Paramedics Union says some of its members have reported issues with the devices. But Ambulance Executive Director Alan Morrison says they closely monitor the technology being used to help save lives in New South Wales.
5: We did go through and all our devices have been reviewed and have been looked at. Where any fault has existed or been identified, those have been remediated. The machines we have are not subject to the issues that the TGA is undertaking the suspension of sales on.
1: Dozens of dentists are gathering at Parliament House in Canberra today to call for the release of a national oral health plan. Data shows one in three adults has untreated tooth decay, with 2 million Australians not seeking dental care because of cost. The Dental Association's Dr. Chris Sanzaro says a national plan has been repeatedly delayed.
6: We're calling on MPs from across the country to ensure that their constituents' voices are heard and that the Health Minister prioritises the release of the National Oral Health Plan and improves access to dental care.
1: An independent MP believes the Prime Minister should offer a personal apology to the Japanese Prime Minister over what she says was a grubby joke made on a podcast. Correspondence between Japan and the Prime Minister's department in July stated that no action would be taken over comments about melons and suggested it had been the subject of sensationalised reporting. But Monique Ryan has told Today to offer an honest apology is the right thing to do.
7: If I was the PM, I'd pick up the phone to the Japanese Prime Minister and apologise to her on this one.
1: This is Air National News. Broncos dark Tony Staggs has entered an early guilty plea for a careless high tackle during his side's loss to the Dolphins last weekend. Pat Carrigan, meanwhile, has been found guilty by the NRL judiciary for his high tackle charge. Meantime, Bulldogs players are backing Jethro Rinakama to bounce back from a disappointing game against the Roosters. The young winger came up with four handling errors as the Dogs were overrun in the second half. Teammate Kurt Mann says Rinakama has his full confidence.
8: You are required to make runs all the time when you go out there, and I've got a good opportunity to play two games, hopefully, and make runs, get four innings to do that. So if I don't do that, then yeah, I'll put fate in someone else's hands. So yeah, I haven't done enough.
1: West Coast's Brandon Stasovic says the players are regretting a brief lapse that saw Sunday's AFL game against Collingwood slip away from them. He's told Sports Today that after half-time, they really let themselves down.
9: It was probably a 15-20-minute patch in that third quarter where they got ahead of us and able to kick what would have been the margin, three or four goals, and just probably didn't defend well enough for the whole game.
1: A new triathlon hub is to be launched on the Gold Coast to serve as a training base for Olympic and Paralympic Games. The high-performance hub will be situated at the Miami Aquatic Centre and is being seen as representing a very important step forward for the sport. Australian Independent Radio News.
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2: Good afternoon, this is Michael Lynch. No word yet on the RBA decision on interest rates, although the official cash rate is expected to stay at 4.35%, despite the belief by some economists that an increase is needed. Finance Minister Katy Gallagher says making the right decision is a tough call for the central bank.
3: We have seen some really welcome progress in inflation in the economy, but we are, of course, affected by all of those global developments, including the war in the Middle East.
2: The death toll from a powerful earthquake in Colombia is expected to rise as crews desperately search for survivors. Scores of people have already been confirmed dead, with hundreds of buildings damaged and many people trapped under debris. Australians are being urged to fill out the census tonight to help government allocate future funding. The Bureau of Statistics will follow up those who don't complete the survey by next week, while people who outright refuse to participate will be fined. Emily Walter from the Bureau of Stats says there's no other data resource like the census, which is taken every 5 years.
4: So what we aim for is that people are willing and they're very well supported to complete the census, and generally we find that lots of people do absolutely voluntarily because they understand why it's important.
2: Australia will soon have a vaccine against bird flu, which will be administered to wildlife in captivity. States and territories will begin rolling out vaccinations in the coming days and weeks on species thought to be mainly susceptible to the disease. 231 cases of bird flu have so far been detected in several states, the majority in South Australia. Environment Minister Murray Watt says Canberra will get right behind the vaccine rollout.
5: Where it's possible to vaccinate wild birds, we will do so. But the priority here is to vaccinate birds that are in captivity. And of course, in our zoos and various other institutions, we've been taking steps to ensure that we do have populations of our most vulnerable bird species. And they're going to be the priority when it comes to vaccinations.
2: The federal opposition claims it'll ensure the Albanese government does the right thing on gambling reform. Labor is expected to reach a deal with the coalition on its laws to limit wagering advertising. The agreement is tipped to include restrictions on betting inducements, along with stricter controls during children's television hours. Liberal MP Ben Small says the party's aim is to reflect community expectations.
6: Clear message that the Australian people sent us through that Senate inquiry, that things like gambling inducements needed to be dealt with. Footy time should be family time, and allowing 3 gambling ads per hour during children's programming was a perverse outcome.
2: Public sector union boss Melissa Donnelly will be the new National Secretary of the Australian Council of Trade Unions. Former ACTU Secretary Sally McManus and President Michelle O'Neill announced their resignations in July. Ms. Donnelly says the cost of living and the AI boom will be priorities when she takes up her appointment at the end of August. In other news, a survey has found that the majority of Australians would like to have greater control over what they see on social media. The financial regulator has accused some car insurance companies of failing to explain why premiums have increased. And research shows coral cover on the Great Barrier Reef is at near record levels. This is Air National News. Footy fans may have to fork out more to go to this year's AFL Grand Final, as Sarah Patterson reports.
7: For the 11th consecutive year, the league is freezing the price of the cheapest final seats. Tickets to the first wild card round at the end of this month will start at $35. However, AFL Grand Final ticket costs are set to go up for the second straight year, increasing $7 from $172 for the best value and from $515 to $536 for the best reserved seats, a price hike of $21. Sarah Patterson, S Sport.
2: Broncos lock Patrick Carrigan and Cowboys forward Reuben Cotter will both face the NRL judiciary tonight in the hope of not copping fines. Well, as Australia embarks on up to 21 tests in 12 months starting Thursday against Bangladesh, Australian opener Jake Weatherald is hungry for runs. The two test series, part of the World Test Championship. Weatherald admits he'll need runs to lock in his spot for the Tour of South Africa.
6: You are required to make runs all the time when you go out there, and I've got a good opportunity to play two games, hopefully, and make runs, get four innings to do that. So if I don't do that, then yeah, I'll put fate in someone else's hands. So yeah, I haven't done enough.
2: Jake Weatherald on Australian Independent Radio News.
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1: Good afternoon, this is Michael Lynch. Australians struggling to meet monthly mortgage repayments will be able to sleep a little easier tonight. In a unanimous decision, the board of the Reserve Bank of Australia has decided not to increase the official cash rate beyond its present 4.35%. It's the second consecutive time the RBA has made this decision. The corporate watchdog has found that motorists are paying more for car insurance, but providers are not saying why they've upped the premiums. An ASIC report shows motor vehicle insurance premiums rose 8% in the past financial year, and around 70% of companies had poor disclosure practices. Commissioner Alan Kirtland says the premium increases in recent years have been significantly higher than the increases in inflation.
2: That's why it's even more important for insurers to explain what the reasons behind those increases are. And when insurers do that properly, it will prompt some people to push back or to shop around. And we know that when people take those actions, they often end up spending less.
1: Victorian Premier Ben Carroll says he's very close to finalising the terms of reference for a royal commission into the state's construction sector. Carroll called a royal commission last month on the back of his predecessor Jacinta Allen's refusal to do so. The Premier says it's very important that the terms of reference are right.
3: A serious body of work that will go to top-tier contractors, relevant trade unions, small enterprises, enterprise corruption. Not what the opposition leader's done, essentially submitted it as a Year 10 legal studies case.
1: Tonight is census night, and like election voting, it's compulsory. Assistant Treasury Minister Andrew Lee says by completing the nationwide questionnaire, householders are providing the government with key information as to how best to allocate future funding.
4: And it's part of giving back to your community, because when you can accurately fill in the census, it ensures that your community gets the resources that it's entitled to.
1: A Sydney council is moving to make it mandatory for English to be at least one of the languages on any business signs. Strathfield councillors in favour of the plan suggest it would help boost unity, while critics say it's unnecessary and an overreach. Federal Coalition Senator Michaela Cash has told Today that small businesses don't need more regulatory burdens.
5: We're pretty clear in terms of it's our national language, and yes, people who come here should learn it. But I'll be honest with you, small businesses, they don't need another layer of council regulation. They're doing it hard enough under Anthony Albanese as it is.
1: Climate change is still a significant threat to the Great Barrier Reef, despite a bounce back from a mass bleaching event. A new report by the Australian Institute of Marine Science has found that coral covering all three regions of the reef has increased slightly or remained at similar levels to last year's results. But program lead Dr. Mike Emsley says heat stress still plays a crucial role in the reef's health.
6: And that's really reducing the amount of time that allows corals to recover. But, you know, as I said, this year the monsoon came along, cooled the waters down, and has really allowed corals to begin that recovery process.
1: This is AIR National News. Firstly to the NRL and the belief that the flaws of the six-man bench will hurt the South Sydney Rabbitohs following the hamstring injury suffered by Ashton Ward. Jaden Sullivan is expected to replace Ward at halfback in the game against the Bulldogs on Friday night. He's averaging just 18 minutes off the bench this season, having not been used six times. Prop junior Totola says they're confident Sullivan will handle the demands of playing 80 minutes.
7: I know he hasn't played too much footy coming with the six-man bench and stuff, but yeah, I know he knows what to do, and he's got a job to do, so I know he'll do it well.
1: West Coast Brendan Stasevich says the players are regretting a brief lapse that saw Sunday's AFL game against Collingwood slip away from them. He's told Sports Today things went pear-shaped after half-time.
8: It was probably a 15-20-minute patch in that third quarter where they got ahead of us and able to kick what would have been the margin, three or four goals, and just probably didn't defend well enough for the whole game.
1: In the round ball game, Matilda's midfielder Tamika Yallop has signed for the Wellington Phoenix ahead of the coming A-League women's season. In water sport, Jack Robinson has won an all-Aussie battle with Callum Robson at the Tahiti Surf Pro to set up a third-round meeting with wildcard Kelly Slater. Ethan Ewing and George Peter have also advanced to the last 16. Australian Independent Radio News.
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0: Davey and Olsen, situated in Dowling Street, was formed in 1919 after Sid Davey and Oscar Olsen returned from World War I, establishing a mechanical workshop which has been in the family ever since. 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
1: I'm Mark Dransfield. Mortgage holders have been given a reprieve, with the Reserve Bank keeping interest rates on hold for the second month in a row. More from Federal Politics Editor Michael Packey.
2: The RBA Board has held its latest two-day meeting, keeping the official cash rate steady at 4.35%. The decision was unanimous among all nine board members and expected by analysts after interest rates rose three times so far this year. Inflation is moderating, but the Reserve Bank is concerned it's still sitting outside its target band. The RBA board has also had to weigh inflation against the backdrop of a slowing economy, which has led to a drop in house prices. The four major banks have pushed out any hope of a rate cut until at least the middle of next year. Michael Packey reporting.
1: The federal government is ramping up efforts to tackle the H5 bird flu, introducing a vaccine for native wildlife. States and territories will begin rolling out the vaccinations in coming weeks. Federal authorities have also revealed they'll adjust their reporting of the disease, focusing on spread and species rather than the number of individual cases. Agriculture Minister Julie Collins says the situation will continue to escalate.
3: Australians should expect to see more spread and larger numbers, particularly of dead birds and mass mortalities around the country from the H5 bird flu. We have been very clear that this will continue to spread across the country.
1: A new survey has found coral cover on the Great Barrier Reef is at near record levels. Chelsea Bowden reports.
4: The Australian Institute of Marine Sciences annual survey has found coral cover along all three regions of the reef increased slightly or remained at similar levels from last year. Only 16% of the reef surveyed showed a decline in coral cover. The Institute says while the reef experienced a summer of above average sea temperatures, late summer monsoon activity likely limited the extent of bleaching last summer. But it warns while the reef is showing resilience, its capacity to recover is limited.
1: Australia and Vietnam have agreed to boost cooperation across defence, energy and the digital economy. The Prime Minister's held high-level talks with his Vietnamese counterpart in Canberra. The leaders also agreed to open Vietnamese markets to kangaroo meat and establish new flight routes into Western Sydney. Anthony Albanese says Vietnam is a key regional partner.
5: At a time when the world is becoming more uncertain, resilient supply chains matter more than ever. Whether it's food, energy, or critical goods, both our countries have an interest in keeping trade open and reliable.
1: Overseas now, and a state of emergency has been declared in Colombia after a magnitude 7.4 earthquake devastated parts of the country. Over 100 people are dead, with the death toll expected to rise, and many people are trapped under rubble. UNICEF Australia's Anita Quigley says they have resources in the area ready to go.
6: UNICEF has a major supply hub in nearby Panama, where we can quickly call on supplies if needed, like we did only 6 weeks ago with the earthquake in Venezuela. So UNICEF stands ready to provide further support if requested by the Colombian government.
1: This is AIR National News. Melbourne's coach has called for urgent changes to how the VFL is structured as Jack Viney prepares to make his return to football. The Demons vice-captain will play in Casey's last game of the season this weekend as he returns from an Achilles and back injury. But if he needs more time at state league level after that to return, it'll have to be through scratch matches with other clubs. Stephen King says the current structure of the VFL is not adequate for professional athletes.
7: For every week they have off, that's a missed opportunity where they get to develop and grow and learn and become AFL players. So yeah, it's something I feel like the AFL certainly needs to look at, aligning the seasons, even breaks within that. Sometimes we might have a Friday night game and the VFL play on a Sunday. So sometimes you've got to manage and take players out because it's a 5-day break.
1: Turning to NRL, and Peter Villandis is not ruling out getting a third place playoff up and running this season, despite widespread backlash to the idea. The acting NRL chief executive says players would be given financial incentives to play in the fixtures in the lead up to the grand final. And in cricket, Australia say they're not underestimating Bangladesh ahead of Thursday's first test in Darwin, despite the tourists' disastrous warm-up match. Bangladesh was rolled for just 54 in its second innings, losing to a Cricket Australia 11 by an innings and 38 runs. Australian Independent Radio News.
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Most people see a snake and run the other way. I see one and think, now we're talking. I'm Professor Brian Fry, but people know me as the Venom Doc. I've spent my life chasing and being bitten or stung by some of the world's most dangerous animals. And what we've learned from them has helped scientists develop life-saving medicines and treatments. That's the power of curiosity. This National Science Week, get out, get curious, and discover something amazing. 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
1: I'm Mark Dransfield. The Reserve Bank believes inflation remains too high, but has kept interest rates on hold for now. The official cash rate remains at 4.35%. The RBA predicts unemployment could rise and productivity remains weak. Governor Michelle Bullock says challenges persist in the economy and a rate hike is not off the table.
2: So we will still need to see some further progress before the board can be confident that we are going to get inflation back to target with current monetary policy settings. The board will raise interest rates further if that is what is required to bring inflation down in a timely way.
1: Australia will soon roll out the first vaccines against bird flu, which will be administered to wildlife in captivity. States and territories will begin vaccinations in coming days and weeks on species susceptible to the disease. A prominent independent petrol station has had a number of its outlets raided for allegedly selling illegal tobacco. Border Force and Federal Police conducted the raids at Metro Petroleum stations nationwide. Officials seized paperwork and electronic devices, but no arrests have been made at this stage. Federal MP Julian Hill says governments of all levels must crack down on the illegal cigarette trade.
3: Australians wouldn't put up with a meth lab in the middle of their strip shopping centre pushing this stuff on their kids, and neither should they put up with crooks operating retail premises, whether it's servos or pubs or tobacconists in the strip shopping centres.
1: Metro Petroleum rejects any suggestion it was involved in the sale or supply of illicit tobacco. The Prime Minister's been forced to defend comments he made regarding his Japanese counterpart. Speaking in a podcast, Anthony Albanese made a gesture in front of his chest when discussing a gift of melons from Sanae Takeuchi. The coalition used question time to pressure the PM to personally apologise to Ms Takeuchi, but Mr Albanese's told Parliament the two countries have a close relationship.
4: My government has taken our special strategic partnership to new heights. And during the recent visit by Prime Minister Takeuchi, we announced substantial outcomes, including a joint declaration on economic security cooperation.
1: Latest data shows wait times for aged care funding have been cut by up to 4 months. The federal government says it's responding to unprecedented demand with 32,000 new support at home places this year. Aged care minister Sam Ray says they know there's more work to do.
5: These numbers are encouraging. They're encouraging signs that our methodical work to secure more care for more older Australians than ever is making a material impact. We'll keep the focus and we'll keep investing to get the best care for older people across our communities.
1: In air consumer news, the financial regulator has placed the country's car insurance companies on notice. An ASIC review has found premiums soared far beyond inflation in the past year. The body says renewal notices at some insurers did not clearly explain why premiums were rising. And a box of old Nintendo games found in the US state of Wisconsin is being called a once-in-a-generation discovery. Nearly 100 copies of a previously unknown version of Super Mario Brothers and Duck Hunt are set to sell for millions of dollars. Finally, to the Australian share market, the All Ords has closed up 19 points at 94.43. One Australian dollar is buying 70.51 US cents. This is Air National News. Broncos centre Katoni Staggs says he's in favour of a potential plan to shift the All-Star fixture to the end of the NRL season. Discussions are ramping up as Indigenous Round continues.
6: Yeah, I think it's fair, giving people an opportunity. I think that game is very, very special because players in the Q Cup that don't play NRL, they get a call in that team. You know, it's a very special game, that one. And, obviously, whatever it goes to, I think it can be bigger.
1: Meantime, Raiders star Corey Horsburgh has been left out of the team to play the Sharks on Saturday. The fiery forward was accused by coach Ricky Stewart of having a brain explosion, which cost his side victory against the Knights. All AFL clubs have been sent a memo in a bid to avoid more cases of Geelong's concussion waiver scandal. Meantime, the Sydney Swans say veteran defender Jake Lloyd will play on next season. The 32-year-old has triggered a games-based contract extension.
7: Super stoked to be hanging around next year. And I guess when you get to this stage of your career, mate, sometimes these things can linger into the off-season. So it's obviously a great feeling to hit that now and really put all my attention into obviously finishing the home and away season really strongly and then looking forward to finals.
1: And Wallabies lock Miles Armatosaro has been suspended for 3 matches after being red carded for a dangerous ruck entry in the weekend's win over Japan. He'll miss Saturday's return clash with the Brave Blossoms in Townsville and the upcoming test against Argentina. Australian Independent Radio News.
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on the collar. 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

0: Oh, Jimmy.
1: Rockstar.
0: How are we? I hope people are hearing us because the light's not on, but I think we're still good to go. I think we're still right. This thing's happening.
2: I can't hear myself. Here we go.
0: There we go. Ooh, you're all right? Turn your volume up.
2: There we go.
0: Yeah, you good? Okay. Welcome. Good to see you back.
2: Yeah, good to be back. Yeah. That was a pretty nasty little bug that went round.
0: It wasn't COVID. We can't boast about it.
2: I know. I did test for that, hoping to get a full week off. Because, you know. Right.
0: It's not bird flu, is it?
2: There are certain organisations that are still spooked by COVID.
0: Yeah, yeah.
2: So you just say, I got COVID. That's a paid week. Week's holiday.
0: That's right. Fair enough, too.
2: Get yourself up the bay.
0: Yeah, that's right. That's right. Got
2: the country club hotel.
0: Taking the waters of the bay.
2: Yeah.
0: Now, that was obviously AI generated, and we've signed a pledge to rid AI from our lives. It's obviously not working at the moment, but it's just,
2: it's a 12-step program.
0: It's a 12-step program. That's right. Oh, I'm Tony, and I rely too much on AI. But it's everywhere. It is everywhere. Everywhere you look,
2: I know.
0: There's cops now using in Western Australia using AI facial recognition.
2: Yeah.
0: And it's to spot people. They're not looking for a specific person. If your face comes up and you've got a warrant, they'll grab you. That's where it's going. Last week, Anthropic, or one of the guys, an agent, escaped its confines and started attacking someone else.
2: Yeah.
0: You know, one bloke got his agent to book him a gym.
2: Yeah.
0: Fantastic. Got him further up the list, but it bounced someone else.
2: Yeah, I saw that. Yeah. I know. It's madness, and we're doing it to ourselves.
0: We're doing it to ourselves.
2: Yeah.
0: It won't worry me. In 20 years' time, I won't be here, but, you know, crikey.
2: No. It's good to see that you're using your retirement productively there, producing that intro.
0: I'm leaning into it. I'm a leaner into it. I thought it was go down swinging because I think it's a bubble. I think personally it's a bubble. It's going to blow up in everyone's faces. I think going to become. Well, look at the block now. Deb hates it because it's there's so much AI generated.
2: I've always hated it.
0: But now you've got a reason.
2: Yeah.
0: Well, they've got more of a reason. And so they have AI generated songs and AI generated images and so on.
2: Mm.
0: They've gone mad, absolutely mad. Now, speaking of madness, here's. Well, this isn't madness. This is Baby Animals. Remember them?
2: Yeah, of course.
0: Yeah. Is DiMarchi? What's her name?
2: Yeah, Suze DiMarchi.
0: Suze DiMarchi. She's about my age, but she's a rocker.
2: She's looking a bit better.
0: testing. I think your mic's distorting. Deb saw... We did a gig at Rukul.
2: Yep.
0: And then I got in trouble because I had to leave Gumball.
2: Mm-hmm.
0: So once again, the power of Gumball. They had Baby Animals playing. This is 2 years ago, and then Deb said they were fantastic.
2: Oh, of course.
0: Yeah. And then I had to go and play with you schmucks.
2: Oh.
0: Anyway, here's Baby Animals, one of their classic songs, Early Warning.
2: Oh, great.
0: Talking about AI. Oh, no, it's done it. I'm going to stop it. I'm stopping that.
2: That's a great song.
0: That's a great song. No, I'm going to come back to it.

0: Early warning. Love that song. It's a banger, as we say.
1: Oh, yeah.
0: It's a banger. Now, coming up tonight is... I'm sorry about the blue cursor of death just left us alone and wandered off and jumped ahead.
1: The Oxygen 3000.
0: No, it's a...
1: It's like Hal in...
0: That's right.
1: Space Odyssey.
0: Open the pod bay doors. I'm sorry, Dave.
2: No, we must have Reckless for a Australian crawl.
0: Now, we're going to try something different later on. We're going to taste test our mints.
1: Yep.
0: It's our Clips mints, but I've got the chewy mints and you've got the crunchy ones. So we'll give them a bit of a swap and see how that goes. Now, next up is, I think I've played this before. But then again, it's a radio. It doesn't matter. You can play whatever you want,
1: mate, really,
0: as often as you want.
1: If you listen to Triple M, it's the same.
0: It's the same thing. Yeah, four songs and flip the stack and do it again. So that's why we'll do Yellow Dog later on as well, possibly.
1: You know I love it.
0: One more night. This is Judy Zook. Love Don't Live Here Anymore, and who did this song? This is Rose Royce, I think, did the first song. Yeah. Shaka Khan.
1: That was the one with the electronic drum.
0: The syndrome. Back in the 70s,
1: That was groundbreaking.
0: It was groundbreaking.
1: Cutting edge.
0: And then Kate Sobrano and I'm Talking did a version.
1: Yeah.
0: And I think Jimmy Nails did a version, the actor. Yeah. It gets used a lot.
1: God.
0: Anyway, here's Judy Zook and the Freemasons.

0: Love Don't Live Here Anymore. It's a banger. Right. It's a banger too. But the original song's got a nice little soul. But that sort of gets out there and does stuff. Now, speaking of banger, how's it, Will?
1: Yeah. So my son's got a piano exam on.
0: Oh, and Vera too. No, don't neglect Vera.
1: No. God bless. She's got a fifth grade violin exam at the end of the year. But Will's got a what's called certificate of performance, which is beyond eighth grade on Friday at Musselbrook Con,
0: the Heights.
1: Yeah. So Will's ambition is to get to Sydney Con and then Juilliard School in New York.
0: Juilliard School.
1: Yeah.
0: Didn't Ronald Reagan's son go there as a dancer?
1: Sure, but he better get a scholarship because dad's not paying for it.
0: I'm going to come free.
1: We talked about, like, because he's a great composer, Will, but, like, about the role of AI and how, you know, like, it'll just take the lion's share of all that kind of composition. You know, you might have people who sort of arrange sort of how, you know, you might, you know, but you'll just become like a desk clerk. There won't be any of your compositions. It'll all be AI generated because they won't pay for it.
0: Yeah, that's right. Give me something that sounds a bit like a mountain.
1: Oh, yeah. You make it sound yellow, you know, and it'll do it. But like, so he's focusing on performance, which is safe from AI clutches. No one's going to pay a robot to, you know, are we going to get to that point?
0: Well, some would argue we're almost there with the DJs.
1: Yeah.
0: You know what I mean? But that's still performance in some respect. Yeah. You know, they're doing twiddling something.
1: Yeah.
0: And then one could argue that it's a pre-performance. They've packaged that stuff up before. Like we do here. Like, I mean, everything here is AI generated. Even our script that we're reading off now.
1: Yeah.
0: We don't make this stuff up.
1: No. This is
0: this is word for word. This is verbatim.
1: We can't be trusted.
0: But like your DJs, because I went to, as we know, party in the paddock last year, and there's a big DJ, a couple of DJ sets, and it was entertaining. It was great. There's people getting into it, but at the end of the day, it was a guy behind a desk. You know what I mean?
1: I remember seeing this thing on ABC on. Where they were sort of featuring these DJs, you know, and they were interviewing them that. And there was this girl that, like, people were, like, screaming and stuff, and they interviewed her, and she was kind of embarrassed. She said, "I'm just playing records." Do you know what I mean?
0: Yeah.
1: And, like, she was the only one who was honest about it. The others want to buy into the fact that, like, they're artists.
0: Yeah.
1: You know what I mean? Do your 8 hours a day.
0: Yeah.
1: Get your hand scales down, and then there might be some respect.
0: Yeah.
1: Instead, it's just, I don't have any talent, I'll do this.
0: Well, it's lucrative for those guys because Tomorrowland in Belgium has just wrapped up, and guys there are getting like 200 grand euro to do this 3 or 4 sets at Tomorrowland.
1: It's hilarious.
0: I mean, they take the money. They enjoy the recreational.
1: It's the Emperor's new clothes, mate.
0: It's the Emperor's new clothes, and AI just makes it worse, I suspect. So, you know, I got a bit of crap from partners and partners' daughters about using the AI tunes, but it's a bit of fun.
1: Mm-hmm.
0: But I don't sort of for 1 minute say I compose it. I threw some stupid words in there. When you say the performance will still exist for real performers, because I think in some respects no one wants to watch a robot, but how are we going with the DJs though?
1: Well,
0: I don't know. Anyway.
1: There's little difference.
0: Well, speaking of performant, the next band we have lined up, next tune we've got lined up is a Edinburgh three-piece.
1: Right, okay.
0: I've played before, once again, I'm playing them again. I reserve the right.
1: You reserve the right.
0: I'll do it.
1: You're at the desk of Oxygen 3000.
0: This is High Fade. They're in the States at the moment touring, and they are brilliant. The guitarist was a heavy metal guy, and he got the funk. Mm. He went totally to the funk side, and the great. Have a listen. This is called Burnt Toast and Coffee.

0: Oh, what do you think of that one?
1: Oh, that was awesome.
0: Edinburgh, just a bunch of guys, three guys hanging around. If you look at them up on YouTube, they're just busking around Edinburgh, and then they've just gone nuts. Three piece. It's just awesome. He just leans into that. And what I was saying before in the green room, another my favourite play lunch Australian Bogan Funk, and everyone says to them, "Oh, you won't make it overseas because you're too culturally specific."
1: Removed.
0: Doing great guns in the States. Yeah. Same as. Well, I suppose High Fade's a bit more. Not I wouldn't say generic, but they're less.
1: Antipodean.
0: So that's High Fade. Check them out. Ask them by name. They're brilliant. Here's a jingle.
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0: Thanks, Thomas. Yeah. Appreciate the support.
1: Sudafed. A bit of a cold. God bless him.
0: You've got him for getting out of bed to make the sting. Now, Nick, speaking of sting, good segue there. King Stingray, as I said before, I've played him before. I'll do it again. I'll do it often.
1: You're not frightened.
0: I'm not frightened. That's right, I answered a no one. but they were at Gumball several times, and they're great.
1: Oh, yeah.
0: So this is called Through the Trees, and this was programmed by the Oxygen 3000. AI took over.

0: King Stingray Jimmy.
1: Oh.
0: Fermanagh Land. Fermanagh Land.
1: Yeah, I was just talking to a guy at work about the Warumpi Band.
0: Oh.
1: There's so many great Indigenous performers. Buddy Knox. Blues band. We'll play it next week.
0: Yep.
1: It's got some great tunes, but like
0: Buddy Knox
1: plays at the junkyard in Maitland a few times.
0: Oh, okay,
1: yeah, it does the sort of circuit thing.
0: Yeah. Yolngu is the clan or the family connect the collective. I think it's called Yolngu.
1: Mm.
0: I don't know how you pronounce it. Spelled with a funny end, but it's these guys, and they were dynamic. Anyway, so next up, this is a former paramour of. Dweezil Zappa.
1: Oh, right. Okay. Yeah.
0: Lisa Loeb. She, this is from Stay. This is Stay. Some of the film, what's the film? Was it called? It is. Oh, Reality Bites.
1: Oh, right.
0: Ben Stiller directed and Ethan Hawke. So she knew Ethan Hawke.
1: So it's a case of who you know.
0: It's a case of who you know. And so she, it was the first number one single on the Billboard Hot 100 for an artist without a recording contract.
1: Right, okay.
0: There's hope for us yet. So here's Lisa Loeb. It's a nice song.

0: Now, when that song was playing, beautiful song.
1: It's a lovely song. It's a lovely song.
0: We were talking about nail guns. And nail gun injuries.
1: That's right.
0: It was a good juxtaposition
1: between
0: such a sweet tune.
1: Dweezil's
0: a ferocious Pazload nail gun.
1: That's right. Why even
0: straight through you?
1: Straight through your larynx. So we're singing that like that. After that, and I've got a Temu job. It's not even Temu. It looks like a Makita.
0: Yeah.
1: But it's got no safety accoutrements.
0: Yeah, essentially, it's a gun.
1: It's a gun. So, talking about Prepper's Corner, someone comes at you. I'm set.
0: It's right through the door. Yeah.
1: I'm ready to go.
0: There's about 100 in the magazine, so you can't,
1: you can't miss.
0: Is it gas?
1: No, it's electric. You know, like a wireless thing. You got to see, it's brilliant.
0: Yeah, okay.
1: They should give one, like, Bob Catter said every kid should have a rifle. Yeah. Every kid should have one of these. Every boy should have a rifle, Bob Catter said.
0: Yeah, every boy should have a slug gun and go and shoot Indian minor birds.
1: Oh, yeah, well, that's true.
0: Yeah.
1: Well, and girls. Girls can shoot, too, can't they?
0: And girls, every child.
1: Every generic gender description,
0: gun.
1: Yeah.
0: Just a slug gun.
1: Well, I'd give him one of these.
0: Air rifle.
1: An air rifle. Yeah, I'll get or the nail gun that I got.
0: Oh, yeah.
1: Nailed to the roof. Fantastic. Not like the Pazlo. That cost you. That would mortgage your house, wouldn't you?
0: Exactly. Yeah.
1: Oh, jeez. Sometimes, the Chinese guys are onto something. Cheap and no safety.
0: Yeah.
1: So you're responsible.
0: Yeah, you're responsible for child labour, though, aren't you?
1: Oh, yeah. Is that?
0: You're part of the problem.
1: You should be grateful they got a job. That's a joke, people. I'm joking. Here's Salmonella Dub. I've played it before. This is actually it goes for a fair bit. Doesn't matter. I'll put it on. Ah, yeah. We might stop it. I don't know. It's good.

0: And what the votes are in. A little bit.
1: Lots of atmosphere.
0: Lots of atmosphere, but not enough but no zap.
1: No hook.
0: No hook.
1: Hook yeah. free.
0: Hook free. Hook free. That's Salmonella Dub, New Zealand.
1: Popular on Triple J.
0: Very popular on Triple J. But that, it'd be good to see him live. You know, maybe a bit of...
1: What, under heavy sedation?
0: Well, a bit of jazz lettuce, you know, yeah, just to sort of get in that kind of...
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0: And you're live with Jimmy and the Rockstar.
1: Thank you, Rockstar. That just reminded me of the last time that I seriously listened to Triple J. And they were reviewing this movie.
0: Yeah.
1: And the part in the movie was they used the song Have You Ever Seen the Rain by Creedence Clearwater, right? Anyway, the DJ at Triple J just put the Scratching Needle song on and said, "We won't be listening to any of that at Triple J." And I'm going, here, you know.
0: There's no beep here, be careful.
1: You know, it's one of the great, great songs.
0: Yeah, yeah.
1: You know,
0: yeah.
1: You mightn't like it because familiarity breeds contempt.
0: Yeah, yeah.
1: But it's still probably better than anything else.

0: you played that day.
1: Yeah. You well, know, it's like that guy we saw that...
0: they're the same, like, they bag out Britney Spears, yeah. And yet, you know, and, like, they talk about the music that's on that station like it's so highbrow, and it's three chords.
1: Three chords,
0: you know,
1: yeah.
0: I mean, you know, it's all haircuts and, you know.
1: Yeah. I know, and, I know what you're saying.
0: You know, it's like I got bullied at school, so, you know.
1: I've got a platform.
0: Yeah.
1: Dave Watkins, if you're still listening, we don't resolve from the statement about every kid should have a nail gun.
0: Oh, no. No, we'll go.
1: I think they should, because we could learn a trade.
0: That's a hill we'll die on.
1: And that's a...
0: Nail guns in hand.
1: They get a trade, and then we rid the world of some pests. Indian minor birds, I hate those guys.
0: Oh, yeah.
1: Terrible things. Yeah. And here's a song. These guys were popular in the 90s. Well, these guys. It's, I've played this guy. I've forgotten his name. Martin somebody. Anyway, Scottish. Mm. Scottish dude. And he died at 36. There's an album called Mouth Music, which is an old Irish, you know, they enunciate this kind of non-gibberish
0: Martin McDougall.
1: It was Mark. I'll find out. Here, but listen to this one. This is a trip back through time.

0: How's your Gaelic?
1: Not good enough to understand that.
0: Gaelic word rhythms, they call
1: it. But I did pick up the flubbity-dubbity of the rhythm, yes. Which is universal with the Gaelic music across that sort of Hibernian sort of vibe.
0: Yeah. Yeah, so that was Talitha McKenzie singing.
1: Yeah.
0: He's not a part of the band now because this is from 1990.
1: We found out that really disappointed with Martin's surname.
0: Martin Bennett. Yeah, I know. And I actually played him last week and some other different stuff, but yeah.
1: He could have been a hangover from Edward the First invasion.
0: That's right.
1: Hammer of the Scots.
0: That's right. Bennett.
1: Bennett.
0: Gordon Bennett. Anyway, that was Mouth Music. Gaelic word rhythms. It's a style of the stuff. It's a folk phenomenon.
1: It's a legitimate thing.
0: Now, from that, we're going to the other end of the spectrum.
1: Mm-hmm.
0: The pendulum is swinging all the way back.
1: It's a broad church.
0: Well, it is a broad church.
1: Yeah.
0: Primus.
1: Ooh.
0: Les Claypool.
1: Righto.
0: One of the best bass players going around.
1: Yeah.
0: And this one's from a while ago. It's called Winona's Big Brown Beaver. It's actually about a creature, but it's
1: it sounds like something off Police Squad.
0: Yeah. Well, Les Claypool does the music for South Park.
1: All right.
0: Yeah. And played with Matt. What's his name? Matt and Trey.
1: Yeah.
0: In a live. They did live music.
1: Mm-hmm.
0: Yeah. So Matt Parker? Trey Parker.
1: Trey Parker, yeah. Matt Stone.
0: Very clever guys and mental. And this guy, from the album from whence I took this, this is probably the most accessible tune to the rest of the world. They're out there.
1: Had a good listen.
0: Ooh, yeah.

0: Les Claypool. Primus.
1: $1 million advance, you say?
0: He didn't get it. No, because I'm just reading here in Wikipedia, as we're donors.
1: Yeah.
0: We can say with a clear conscience.
1: Clear as.
0: He went to school with Kirk Hammett. The guy from Hammett. The guitarist from
1: Metallica.
0: Yeah. So Cliff Burton died in 86. So Kirk reached out to his old school buddy, Les, and said, come and audition for Metallica. How would that be? Les Claypool says he's not a big heavy metal guy, and he suggested that they said, let's jam in some Isley Brothers tunes. You know, the funk guys?
1: Yeah.
0: And they sort of said, anyway, they said, thanks, but no thanks. Thanks for showing up. Thanks for coming along. But imagine Les Claypool playing with Metallica. And the band was called, originally called Primate. Not Metallica, Primus.
1: Now it's named after
0: a gas stove.
1: Yeah.
0: So, he's thrashing the chords. He's into the chords on the bass player.
1: On the bass, yeah.
0: And he's got that sort of trebly kind of, small gauge strings and stuff.
1: Yeah, otherwise it sounds like mud.
0: But he's very good. Very good. He's a station ID.
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0: All right, thanks, Jakai.
1: Yeah.
0: Let's do this, and I'll have a brief sidebar.
1: Mm.

0: Prepper's Corner.
1: Prepper's Corner. And like, so basically we both, we have opposing views of how the future's going to be.
0: Yes.
1: To me, I think we're going to revisit some sort of new style of French Revolution where the bourgeoisie will rise up against the AI
0: tech bros,
1: overclass,
0: the
1: right?
0: Bro class.
1: Bring them down. Choppy, choppy.
0: Choppy, choppy. Well, but allegedly.
1: Whereas you think...
0: It's an allegation.
1: Allegation, yeah. Yeah, blah, blah, blah, yeah. Whereas you think that society's heading for a dustbin of just hellfire and...
0: And starvation and and lice.
1: Dog eat dog and every man, woman, child for themselves.
0: Dog eat dog, not enough dog to go around.
1: Yeah, not enough dog to go around.
0: It's true. So Debbie and I watched the show the other night, and it was a Netflix thing, and some creatures came out of the ocean, and they locked everyone in their houses by using water to freeze the, you know, everything was just locked. You couldn't get out of your house.
1: Mm-hmm.
0: So it's... It was the opposite of the last man standing kind of thing. It was called The Last House or some rubbish. But it was, I didn't mind. It was, and the guy said, how long can we last? He posed the question to his family. They lasted 5 years, which is a bit of a stretch. But because I said to them, oh, geez, we'd last 3 weeks. But then you look at the cupboard and you go, well, maybe we could stretch it out to a month, 2 months tops. But if you'd been listening to Prepper's Corner... And
1: you
0: weren't
1: here.
0: Well, that's right. I hope you listened while you were allegedly sick. Allegedly, low acidity foods in cans will last a long time.
1: Yeah.
0: Don't ignore the best before date.
1: It's in cans, yeah.
0: It's a mark in anything. It's a marketing thing. It's the maximum sort of goodness as you know put out by the manufacturer. I mean, used by dates are legislated.
1: Yeah.
0: I mean, you know.
1: Well, they found Robert Falcon Scott in the Antarctic, right?
0: Yeah,
1: where they ended up perishing.
0: Yeah,
1: right. They came upon that cabin like you know I don't know 50 years later, and the canned food was still good.
0: Canned food. He should have listened to Prepper's Corner.
1: Yeah, I think he did. He didn't
0: take notes.
1: Yeah, he didn't take an extra coat.
0: So we think we could last a couple of weeks.
1: He took horses instead of dogs.
0: Well, because Mawson had the dogs and he ate the dogs.
1: Yeah, well.
0: And specifically he went for the liver because the high source of glycogen.
1: Yeah.
0: You know, very rich in glycogen. But the trouble was it's also very rich in vitamin A, which as you know, Jimmy, from your medical training. And the it's a fat-soluble vitamin, so it gets stuck in your fat deposits and you can't get rid of it and you end up with vitamin A poisoning.
1: Yeah.
0: So what saved his life eventually caused him issues later on in life. You know, that's the vicissitudes of Arctic exploration.
1: The outcome.
0: Yeah, and Antarctic exploration. So you don't take horses. Although they'd have big livers though, wouldn't they?
1: Yeah, but they lasted about 20 miles in freezing Antarctic.
0: That's right. Can't carry.
1: He can't. Whereas Amundsen took dogs and just took a dog sled to the South Pole and straight back.
0: So the hubris.
1: Yeah.
0: Hubris.
1: Yeah. And then by the time these guys trudged on foot to the South Pole, he's already there to see the Norwegian flag.
0: Yeah, and his little heart broke.
1: And then they got trapped in one of the worst storms on record.
0: Yeah.
1: They were just trapped in, and that's when Captain Oates, the famous... saying when they were trapped inside their hut, which they
0: was their
1: halfway point. They went, I'm going outside and maybe sometime.
0: Yeah, he's still out there somewhere.
1: Still out there somewhere.
0: God. Oh, listening to Prepper's Corner. So use before, best before, ignore it. Use by, pay it some attention. Check out if the can's broken or swelling. Yeah, check it out. Mm-hmm. Get lots of flour. Yeah. And I reckon you could.
1: Works for milk, though.
0: You will always smell your milk.
1: Yeah.
0: Oh, there's a
1: couple of days over. And yeah,
0: yeah,
1: usually,
0: you've pushed it.
1: Overripe.
0: Yeah, I think there's a Zappa song I'll play at one time called The Dangerous Kitchen.
1: Yeah.
0: And that's he describes all those things where you don't smell the milk. You know, anyway, another thing I discussed in your absence was the inverse ziggurat construction method of a bunker.
1: Right, okay.
0: Yeah, well, you dig down 6x4, you dig down 3 metres, you come in a metre, well, it actually ends up 5x3 is actually half a metre each side,
1: yeah,
0: get
1: yeah.
0: another 3 metres. It won't work because the slump factor of the soil will come in.
1: Yeah.
0: Yeah. So 2.5 meters is maximum. 1.5 to 2.5 is maximum. But yeah. that's without any support.
1: Yeah, and this is...
0: But we need to do support.
1: To last, what, to survive a nuclear blast or what?
0: No, it's just to survive discomfort. I don't know. Yeah. It's well, you see, the nuclear blasting's kind of...
1: Zombie hordes?
0: Zombie hordes, perhaps. Mm. Yeah, I don't know. I mean, bushfires.
1: Yeah.
0: Yeah, that's a real threat. Yeah.
1: Just jump in the pool.
0: Oh, that's a good... Well, yeah. Okay. All right, that's Pepper's Corner. Thanks for listening.

0: I love that line.
1: It's a good song.
0: Love it. I love the line in it where it says, as the Manly Ferry cuts its way to Circular Quay,
1: it's evocative.
0: It's evocative, and it's, you know, just brings that image of Sydney Harbour to your mind.
1: Yeah.
0: We should do a show where we feature songs that talk about places in Australia, because I love that kind of Paul Kelly does it a lot.
1: Yes.
0: Yeah, and it's quite effective in terms of, you know, creating imagery for for the listener.
1: For the images. Here's, speaking of Australia, here's something about Clarencetown.
0: I love it.
2: 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We have everything you need, and we're a station sponsor. Jimmy!

0: Timmy's history rant.
1: Yeah, well, look, today was the HSC Trials Ancient History exam. Yeah, where they had to answer questions about ancient China and Persia and these sort of...
0: cul-de-sacs.
1: Yeah, these cultural cul-de-sac, dead ends. Hey, no, we can't.
0: Chinese won't amount to anything.
1: Yeah, well, I mean, in terms of how society is today, it's interesting, but what's happened is because of this woke agenda, to use that term, is that we have to say all those cultures they're all the same. Everyone's the same. Well, there's no comparison between 5th century Greece, where every sort of enlightened thought was generated, and then Persia, who is, the cultural enemy. Now, they had, they had a constitution where people could practice their own religions, but you still had head honcho who thought he was a god, and you paid homage to that guy. So there was nothing new with that, and they had a road and a post office, and okay. You know, it's a little bit like Special Olympics, oh, man, you're nice having a go there, you know what I mean? Oh, no, shocker, sorry. But the real heavy lifting was done was done across the Ionian Sea.
0: Yes.
1: Thank you. That's not what I wanted to talk about today.
0: Okay. Well, because you've touched on this before, this was week one.
1: I know, but I can't get out of it. I drive home and I think about it. I get angry. I sit on this and go,
0: The switchboard's lit up.
1: What I wanted to talk about today was how you can win money off your mates.
0: And that's a good thing.
1: The best question to ask if you want to win $5 is say, what was the average age of the Australian soldier in World War One? And I have never, ever had anyone answer this correctly.
0: Can I have a stab?
1: Yeah, but I think I've already told you the answer.
0: Is it 26?
1: It's 25.
0: 25!
1: Yeah. Everyone says 16, 18, this ridiculous thing.
0: Yeah.
1: If you, basic maths, if you've got a bell curve, right, it means there's just as many 30-year-olds as there are teenagers.
0: Yeah.
1: And we're so obsessed with this sort of the idea that there's just kids fighting on the Western Front and in Gallipoli, where it's just actually not true. And we sort of find it somehow tragic about children, 18-year-olds dying. But in fact, when you run through the thought processes of a 24, 25, 28-year-old, if they die... Right, if you kill an 18-year-old, mum cries. Mm. If you kill a 28-year-old, mum cries, wife cries, kids cry, and an important part of society is lost.
0: Yeah.
1: And so this is the devastating impact of World War One, and it's why when they brought in conscription for Vietnam, it was for 19 and 20-year-olds.
0: Yeah.
1: Because it was to avoid that social dislocation that World War One had because of this idea that any fit man would sign up and go and be slaughtered. In England, they had these things called chums brigades, where they thought that it'd be good for morale to have local people.
0: Oh, work with your mate.
1: Yeah, you support your mates. Well, the problem with the Western Front is that the killing isn't an even spread. You had some people that would get through at the Battle of the Somme, for example, with 10% casualties, and there were other platoons and organized that lost 90%, which meant whole streets of men aged 18 to 40 were killed.
0: Never came back.
1: And it really had a profound effect upon just the way that society functioned, how it could mourn, and how it processed the whole thing. And that's why World War One is this real pivotal war where not only do you see massive political and economic change, where you had the US take over from England with its currency because England ended up with so much debt to the US, it really made the US World War One in terms of this economic colossus, which it would have been anyway, but it was a quick transition.
0: Yeah, yeah, yeah.
1: It was the end of the British Empire in reality. Mm. The real problem with it was how people questioned all the existing moral stances and social norms. And it's because of the average age of the soldiers were in their 20s, late 20s.
0: Yeah, yeah.
1: And it's just wiping out society.
0: Yeah.
1: And people said, no, we're not doing that again.
0: Well,
1: they did, but...
0: Well, they did, that's right, yeah.
1: But that was Germany's fault.
0: Yeah, well, we've
1: been through that.
0: My grandfather's 26.
1: Yeah.
0: In 1915, and they call him up, and his mother said no, because all my other... he looks after me, because he was the youngest.
1: Yeah.
0: And so she needed someone to look after him. So he managed to avoid it.
1: Oh, you know, yeah. Coward.
0: That's the Edward's way.
1: That was just the white feather.
0: Because his father fled the US in 1861 when there was some bit of a confrontation going on there.
1: Yeah, yeah.
0: You know, I'm out of here.
1: I can see where this is headed.
0: That's right. Yes. So anyway, so the so World War One, yeah, is it 26? 25.
1: Yeah. Well, it sort of fluctuated in terms of about like between 24, 26. Yeah, yeah. But like, if you average it out, it's around 24 years and 9 months, I think.
0: But it wasn't all like you say, 14-year-old kids signing.
1: No,
0: a lot about their age.
1: There were underage soldiers who lied, but this idea that the whole army was full of them is just. You know, it's just something that people sort of, because they're obsessed with youth, this idea of, you know.
0: Oh, wasted youth.
1: Yeah, isn't it unfair? Yeah, it's unfair if dad gets killed. What happened to the kids?
0: That's right.
1: You kill a 16-year-old and you kind of go, well, you know.
0: He had it coming.
1: Sorry, Mark.
0: Allegedly.
1: Allegedly.
0: So in effect, if we were fighting wars like that now, maybe they should be sending old turds like me out there.
1: Yeah.
0: No one's going to care.
1: Well, especially, you know.
0: I'd probably welcome it. Oh, okay, right. What can you do? Jerry? Prince?
1: I'm already dead inside.
0: That's look at my eyes.
1: Look, and so that's a little trivia bit that you can bring up with your mates. The other one that I wanted to talk about was that comes up in trivia all the time, right? Yeah. Totally unrelated of history, is the city that Monopoly's based on. Everyone gets this wrong, most people in Australia and England would think London, because that's famous to us, but it's actually an American city.
0: It's an American game.
1: It was. We'll talk about this in history another time, because there's a really interesting story about the creation and exploitation of Monopoly, because it was made up just in a family's home. But we'll get to that another time. But it is based on a city. Do you know which city it is?
0: Philadelphia.
1: No. It's Atlantic City.
0: Atlantic City.
1: So remember that, because it often comes up for the bonus round, you know.
0: Well, speaking of
1: the
0: bonus round.
1: Points.
0: Here we go. Now, Dungog has been renamed from Dungog to Trivia Town.
1: Trivia Town.
0: Because it's the place to go to when you want to do trivia.
1: Yeah.
0: Wednesday night bowling club. There's about, I don't know, it must have been 40, 50 people. It's a big turnout. And the Royal now they've bounced back a bit, because the week before they only had they had two teams of about 12 people. Now they've got seven teams last week.
1: God.
0: And I was there, as I always am.
1: They've decided that with a knife fight.
0: Well, it was pretty full on. So the Dugongs, of which I am a member, vice captain, we came second, 67 points. First place, not sure, was 75 points.
1: Well, they were pretty sure.
0: They were pretty sure, and we sort of...
1: what did you get?
0: 67.
1: Eight points.
0: We're off. We're off altogether. But now, last week, I had the honour of running trivia at the bowling club.
1: Oh, okay.
0: Because, you know, there's no one else around. So, and I asked I don't know if you heard it, but I asked the question for the jackpot.
1: Jackpot.
0: What one word country has all the vowels in it? What one word country name has all the vowels? And I'll just remind you, A-E-I-O-U, that's the vowels.
1: Yeah, thanks, okay. Yeah. Right.
0: What do you think? I'll give you...
1: I'll give you a little bit to think about it, but...
0: a lot of dead air there. It's good for radio.
1: I know.
0: But anyway, so...
1: come back to me.
0: Yeah, come back to you. So trivia, if you're interested in trivia, whoever's listening... In the International Space Station, when you guys come back, come to Dungog for some trivia. Prove me wrong. So it was a good night though, actually, at the Royal. Good night both nights, actually. So we came second. I forgot what the jackpot question was, but they won it. I should write these things down, but I don't pay enough attention, because if I don't win, I just get cranky and leave
1: straight to the bar.
0: I'm like Djokovic. I was I'm out. Or McEnroe, one of those guys. And like trivia. That's it. So what'd you come up with?
1: I was going to say the Guinea, but then you need the O.
0: Need the O.
1: I'll
0: give you a hint.
1: Yeah.
0: You're in the right kind of hemisphere.
1: Right.
0: So I'll give you another. Well, no, I'm looking at the clock here in the Omega 3000, Oxygen 3000 Plus.
1: Okay, so.
0: You've got 3 seconds.
1: South America, is it?
0: No, it's not. Where's Guinea? Africa, isn't it?
1: Mm,
0: yeah.
1: All right.
0: Yeah. Got another hint?
1: Yeah.
0: Bob Dylan wrote a song about it, that this country.
1: Mozambique.
0: Jeez. That was quick. It was pretty sharp. Now,
1: it must have been. Sorry about that.
0: Let's have a bit of a sponsors break so we get a breath back after that excitement.
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1: Okay, I've got an eclectic mix of songs here.
0: Very eclectic.
1: The theme is Coming Back.
0: Coming Back.
1: Right, and now it's not about getting back your girlfriend or anything like that. It's about someone or person who goes away and then comes back.
0: Possibly the war as a 14-year-old.
1: It could be a whole range. But first one we're going to do is Mac the Knife,
0: where Mac is
1: coming back.
0: Mac the Knife.
1: And it's not good.
0: Now, that's the Three Penny Opera.
1: Three Penny Opera.
0: Bertolt Brecht.
1: Yeah.

0: No. What's that note? Wee, what's that? Is it like a 7th or a 15th or something? No, oh, just it's Mac is back.
1: Mac is back. And yeah. The tragic life of Bobby Darin.
0: Yeah.
1: And we're just talking there previous, while the song's on about what happened with Bobby Darin was that his mother was unwed and a teenager. And so because of back in the that was it 30s? When was he born?
0: He was born in 1939.
1: 36. Right. So back then, the shame of it. So what happened was that they pretended that his grandmother would be his mother and his mother would be his sister.
0: Yes.
1: And they never told him. He sort of grew up his whole life. So he had these big hits like Split Splash and Mac the Knife and all these songs. And then in 1968, I think, they sat him down.
0: Because he's going to run for politics, it says here.
1: Yeah, he was going to run for politics, and they said, look, you better put a stop on that because your mother is your grandmother and your sister is your mother.
0: God.
1: And it blew his mind, and he just sort of he refused to sing any of these old standards again and got into sort of folk music. And
0: it's like Chinatown, isn't it?
1: Oh, yeah.
0: It's my mother's sister.
1: Yeah, I know. Poor bugger. Oh. But, and his health wasn't that great anyway, so he died at 37. And
0: jeez.
1: Yeah, short and tragic life of Bobby Darin. Talking about tragic, let's get to the next song. This song's called My Boyfriend's Back. Now, you might have heard this on Hits and Memories, that kind of thing, and thought nothing of it. But when you look into the lyrics of this song, it really is quite disturbing. So what happens is there's this boyfriend who goes away somewhere for a long time, and one of the local boys just asks his girl out, and so she then turns when the big boyfriend's going, and you're going to go and beat the hell out of this bloke. Because we only get her point of, her view of it. You don't hear what he says.
0: Yeah.
1: And she said, oh, I don't like, you're asking me out, so I'm going to get Jethro when he gets back to
0: bash you up.
1: Punch holes in you.
0: Oh, so the one says the boyfriend's back, and they're talking about
1: she's
0: his
1: saying
0: spine. You're not talking about his dorsal projection.
1: No, he's coming back to beat the crap out of this bloke who's asked her out.
0: God.
1: And there's a great line that says, you've been cheating, you're going to cop a beating. And they don't write lyrics like that.
0: They don't.
1: Anymore.
2: He went away and you hung around and bothered me every night. And when I wouldn't go out with you,

0: That's a, we, just while we're here, we do not endorse in any way domestic violence.
1: No.
0: That's what the, like that song does. That's terrible.
1: Yeah, yeah. It's a classic. It's of its
0: era. Unbelievable.
1: Yeah. The Angels were a white girl group, and you can hear that in that white bread sound. When you compare compare that with the Crystals or the Ronettes, it just doesn't have that kind of...
0: I was kind of thrown a bit when I saw the Angels. And hey, hold on a sec.
1: Yeah. But yeah, that's why when the Angels went to...
0: Had to change the Angel USA, City.
1: They had to change the Angel City.
0: Well, it caused a lot of confusion. Mm. Okay, next up we have...
1: Next up, we're back again, but then we're back in the USSR. Now, the thing about this song, of course, is like this is a Beatles take on Beach Boys music.
0: Yes.
1: And they just do it better than the Beach Boys.
0: Well, you know? Yeah.
1: Time for Brian to have another nervous breakdown.
0: See, everyone sort of went on about Brian Wilson, about, oh, he's a genius and...
1: Yeah, I know. Yeah, yeah.
0: Like,
1: yeah, participation medal.
0: Yeah. Please, yeah. Thanks for coming.
1: Thanks for coming.
0: Like,
1: yeah.
0: When you, at the same time, when you listen to, like, you know,
1: Revolver.
0: I've got a bit of, or like anything the Beatles did, and I've got a bit of a penchant for Zappa.
1: Yeah.
0: And you listen to what Zappa was putting out there, and so, which offends people because it's just. I'm sure they think Brian Wilson was kind of cool because it was pretty tame. It was tame.
1: No, he had some good songs.
0: Nah, don't start me.

0: All right, back in the USSR.
1: Beatles.
0: Yeah.
2: Next song.
0: You're right, yes.
2: It's one of your classic songs about people coming back.
0: Yeah.
2: And it's got the weirdest lyrics in it ever, which is The Boys Are Back in Town, Thin Lizzy.
0: Mm.
2: Now, this is written by a guy who also said there's going to be a jailbreak tonight somewhere in this town.
0: Yeah.
2: In the jail. Why would it be somewhere? It's got to be in the jail.
0: I can say, if you sing it, if he was in Goulburn, you go, oh, where could it be? Burma.
2: Anyway, in this song, when you listen to it, yes, right, it's almost like Phil Lynott's there. He's just waiting for the boys to come back, and he like watches them from the corner of the room or from the street where the boys come back and just cause absolute mayhem in this town. Summer, for some reason, like, you know, the Swallows to Capistrano, they come back
0: and they
2: just tear the place apart. And there's Phil just watching in awe,
0: fanboying
2: the whole thing. It's weird, but song's awesome.
0: Song's awesome.

0: First time texter. Well, actually not. Phil Lynott was the only black man when I was a kid. No racism in Dublin then. Probably it's changed a bit now. So Phil Lynott, yeah. So he's a product of a American GI, you were saying?
1: Yeah. So
0: and the local race? You bring some other stuff. That's right. Now,
1: which would have made him, the black sheep, literally.
0: Yeah, well, Hendrix was the same, wasn't he? His mother, because his, that doesn't matter. Now, Chris goes on to ask, pose the question, to talk about trivia, who was Phil Lynott's father-in-law?
1: That's one for the Google.
0: Do we wait till Chris to get back to us? Chris, get back to us. If you're still listening.
1: We'll pass that on after the next track.
0: Help us out here. Now, next track is, in fact, a sponsor.
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1: I've got the triumvirate on a thread here about your Gaelic music, mouth music thing. I can't read most of it, but... it's good. It's good to see the boys listening.
0: It's good to
1: shout out to Nick Allendale.
0: Shout out to everyone's listening. International Space Station. So next one. This is another one.
1: This is another one.
0: This is an obscure one, kind of.
1: Yeah. So it's Ace Frehley off the Solos albums, which they all did. He didn't want to do this song. This song's actually written by an Englishman,
0: right,
1: Phil Ballard. But yeah, it was a hit, and it's got a sort of fairly nasty sort of implication in terms of the lyrics, but I won't go into that because of the family time slot. And but the song,
0: they're all doing the census anyway, doesn't matter. Yeah,
1: and the song is Back in the New York Groove.
0: Oh, okay, here we go.
1: Ace Frehley.

0: Sorry about that. Bit of dead air again.
1: Dead air again.
0: But
1: yeah. So that's a couple of points. Guyanese father, not a GI. And we found out it's Leslie Crowther.
0: Who's Crowther? Yeah.
1: Very popular sort of British actor and comedian, etc.
0: Our researcher, Radio Dungog's chief researcher, Chris Donnelly, says it's English entertainer, also known as... Alain Bruce Forsyth. So he was an actor and a entertainer and a, you know, whatever. So, wow, okay.
1: Mm.
0: Jeez. Okay. And a game show host.
1: Game show host.
0: We love them. Now, next...
1: We'll move on.

0: to this one, which I'm sure everyone guessed would have been played. But the thing about this song, right, and this shows you just how ruthless, I guess, the Young Brothers are of AC/DC.
1: Mm.
0: Now, the idea that they're trying to tell us, right, is that the Back in Black album lyrics were written by Brian Johnson.
1: Right.
0: Now, it's no coincidence that they haven't had a decent hit since this album, right? And if you look at all the titles, Back in Black, Shoot to Thrill, She Shook Me All, You Shook Me All Night Long, these are the things that fit in with those first four sort of albums, the titles that AC/DC had. The lyrics for Back in Black were written by Bon Scott. I'm saying it right
1: now. You've said it here.
0: I've said it here.
1: Allegedly.
0: And but because Angus wanted to keep the band moving,
1: yeah,
0: because they worked so hard to get successful,
1: yeah,
0: in England, which his brother couldn't do with the Easy Beats, great Australian band.
1: Yeah.
0: But now AC/DC were right on the verge of becoming huge. He didn't want to lose that momentum, so he's brought Brian Johnson in, amazing voice, incredible album.
1: Mm-hmm.
0: But I'm saying that this album was lyrically written by Bon Scott. The song is Back in Black.

0: Bon Scott.
1: You heard it here first, listeners.
0: Yeah. Follow the breadcrumbs back to the true composer. Yeah. Look, next tune is by Amy Winehouse, Back to Black. And obviously her tragically short life. And this guy, what was his name? Blake Phil DeCivil. Didn't make it any better, and the song "Back to Black" is when he left her for his old girlfriend in a pretty sort of heartless way, and then came back, and it was like this just horrible sort of destructive relationship,
1: the revolving door.
0: Yeah, so she wrote this most of the album actually when she was in this period after he'd left her, and it's called "Back to Black."

0: And he won, yes. Oh. Classic. Tragic.
1: Tragic.
0: She was a tragic figure. You know, he's a sponsorship message to cheer us up.
2: 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Modern Motors, a station sponsor.
1: Yeah. I am cheered up.
0: Yeah. Modern Motors.
1: Hey?
0: Deutzfahr. That's a good, okay. Good brand. So we've got one more to go in your eclectic trip down
1: the back.
0: Back catalogue.
1: Look, this song's by Backstreet Boys.
0: Backstreet Boys.
1: Backstreet's back. And the thing that I found amusing about this is that when they said they're coming back, they hadn't been anywhere. It's like literally on the heels of their first album. And like, they were, you know what I mean?
0: Yeah.
1: They hadn't come back.
0: Yeah.
1: But
0: they're drinking their own Kool-Aid, aren't they?
1: Oh, yeah.
0: Here we go.
1: Yeah,

0: All right. Backstreet's back.
1: They hadn't gone anywhere, but they came back.
0: They came back anyway.
1: Yeah.
0: Just the one question you weren't even asking. Where have you been? We don't care. We're back.
2: Davey and Olsen, situated in Dowling Street, was formed in 1919 after Sid Davey and Oscar Olsen returned from World War I, establishing a mechanical workshop which has been in the family ever since. Station sponsor.
1: So that's our theme. The back catalogue, I guess you call it, about people coming back.
0: Yeah.
1: And each one of them has its own peculiarity.
0: Yeah.
1: As I looked into it, some of them are...
0: It's a wide range.
1: Some of them are out there.
0: You can't sort of say we're narrow focus. That's...
1: No.
0: That's pretty good. All right, so that's it, Jimmy. Welcome. Well, it's good to have you back on board.
1: Yeah, thank you, Rockstar.
0: Hey, thanks to all the listeners out there. The boys from the Dodos.
1: God bless you all.
0: Yeah.
1: Triumvirate.
0: Watched them on the Triumvirate. Watched the boys on the weekend. It was Macca's 200th game for the Dodos.
1: Yeah.
0: It's a big commitment.
1: On the weekend, we'll pick five winners at Randwick.
0: Yeah.
1: And the second place.
0: Forget high school. He's got it.
1: We're up $450 bucks for the day.
0: He'll be punting for Kerry Packer next.
1: I know.
0: Oh, jeez. All right, here's one of our favourite songs.
1: Yeah, we go out on this.
0: Here we go. It's not AI, can I just say. So as I said, we just signed the pledge. We're going to get AI out of our lives. I just didn't say when. So this isn't AI.
1: Yellow Dog.

0: Good excuse, please, is there just one more? Let me stay a squeezer, please, and let me stay just one more. Oh, could I stick it up, please, there? I wash up the dishes. Let me stay. I make up the bed, yeah. Please, won't you let me stay? I take out the garbage, please.
1: Hello and welcome to The Wire, your national and independent coverage of current affairs right across Australia on community and Indigenous radio. I'm Emma Watsky, coming to you from Radio Adelaide here in Tandunya on the lands of Kanamina. Our team pays our deepest respect to elders past, present and emerging. We extend this respect to all First Nations listeners and to the rightful custodians of the lands you're listening in from. And today on the show...
2: From our research, 78% of Australians were saying if they went without 1 week with a meaningful conversation, that would have detrimental impact on their health. That we already know of going, well, what about for people who are maybe sleeping rough or experiencing homelessness or just doing a bit tough at the moment, when naturally they're a little bit more isolated from community?
1: New data reveals Australians want to help their fellow Aussies living rough, but don't know where to start. So we hear more about the importance of building human connection, especially amongst people in harder times. Also, halfway to its 2031 deadline, Australia's Closing the Gap strategy has stalled, with only one out of 19 targets met and others worsening. So where do governments need to prioritise change? And later...
3: As part of the mock parliament, they're discussing a couple of bills. You know, they're going to discuss about every school having a swimming pool. But this morning, they moved a motion recognising Indigenous sportsmen and women that have contributed.
1: Students across the Torres Strait and Northern Peninsula stepped into the shoes of politicians last week, gaining hands-on experience of how parliament and lawmaking works. We'll have this and more for you over the next half hour. We're on air across Australia thanks to the Community Radio Network and the support from the Community Broadcasting Foundation. First up, as the federal government finalises the news bargaining incentive legislation draft, a coalition of small, independent, multicultural First Nations and regional news publishers have welcomed some of its proposed changes following extensive sector consultation. But as big tech continues to expand, independent news advocates say it's vital to get the MBI and its associated statutory payment scheme right, calling for additional reforms to prevent independent newsrooms from being left behind over major national mastheads. This comes as local community newsrooms remain the hardest hit, with around 120 organisations recently forced to close their doors, leaving many concerned about what this could mean for regional and underrepresented issues and impact to democracy. With the bill anticipated to be tabled in Parliament over the next fortnight, I first heard from Claire Stutchbury, Executive Director of Local and Independent News Association, who said tech companies have had major impacts on Australian journalism.
4: There's a range of ways that tech companies are impacting news at the moment. They impact the way people are finding news and information, both in the communities and in search spaces. And they're impacting the type of information that people are able to find, as in whether the information that people are accessing is from verified news sources with editorial standards or whether it's just general information that people are sharing, which can often be false information as well.
1: Do you have any other concerns regarding the current news bargaining code at all?
4: The news bargaining code at the moment is being redesigned as a news bargaining incentive. And we think there are a range of improvements that are being made along the way, and that's looking like it'll go through the Parliament this week. We think that this iteration of the incentive to bring tech platforms to the table and encourage them to do deals with people who produce public interest journalism is really positive. We have some concerns about access to those deals, and we want to make sure that small and medium publishers as well as community-based newsmakers are included in those arrangements. And so that's part of the conversation and part of the negotiations that are going on at the moment.
1: And I guess just on that note, many have said the newly proposed news bargaining incentive legislation, if done right, could reshape and preserve Australian journalism. What do you think this could mean, or how could this translate?
4: It's got the potential to be really positive around helping newsrooms be able to employ journalists in particular to produce stories, and particularly those stories that are not being covered elsewhere. So we're talking about local journalism there. We're talking about journalism that's coming from communities rather than information into communities. Our opportunity to have a diverse range of voices and perspectives heard from different spaces is very much impacted by the resources that are available. And so having an allocation of resources from tech companies to news organisations will really significantly impact their ability to do that.
1: And how vital is it that we, you know, have this opportunity to reinvigorate independent and local news, especially amid a rise in news deserts when many regions are actually receiving news from central towns?
4: Look, it's essential for us to be getting information that comes from spaces where, you know, things are happening in all of our communities, really. And sometimes those things are relevant only to the people who live and work in that space. Sometimes those events are really relevant at a statewide, at a national, even an international level. So having those stories be heard and be amplified in different spaces is essential to the way that we understand the world that we're living in. And anything that supports that is very useful. It's very useful in terms of being able to access information that is fact-checked and reliable.
1: I also spoke with Rhys Kinnane, Head of Advocacy and Communications at the Community Broadcasting Association of Australia. He says the incentive may benefit community media, but is concerned for outlets that don't meet minimum requirements.
5: So this scheme is proposing to take 2.5% of digital platforms, Australian-based advertising revenue, and apply that as a levy that they'll be distributing to news services, news production in Australia. They can avoid paying the levy, the digital platforms, if they do deals with Australian news producers, commercial deals. Now, under the scheme as it's currently proposed, they could do as few as 6 commercial deals with 6 news producers in Australia, and their liability to pay the levy will be dealt with. If they don't do deals to that amount, they will have to pay a form of levy, and that will be redistributed by the government to Australian newsrooms.
1: In a media statement, the CBAA have said that you welcome greater recognition of small independent publishers who serve regional and diverse communities. Why is it so important that the role of smaller and independent publishers are recognised at this current policy and government level?
5: Yeah, I think Australia's got one of the most concentrated media ownership landscapes in the world. The digital disruption caused by modern technology and the dominance of key platforms online, it needs to be addressed, but we need to be conscious of not doing further damage to Australia's already very highly concentrated news ecosystem. That means finding a way of looking after the little guys in this process.
1: Many organisations, grassroots groups and independent publishers have said the news bargaining incentive and associated statutory payment scheme proposal has the potential, if done correctly. Why is this such a vital step right now?
5: Yeah, it definitely does have that potential, and that's why the groups that represent the smaller scale of media organisations in Australia have all come together to work on this. You know, at its heart, this reform is promising to correct for digital disruption in the news industry, and essentially to apply a charge to groups like Meta that run Facebook and Instagram, TikTok, Google, and now also LinkedIn to their advertising revenue for redistributing that back to news producers. So in another way, compelling these digital platforms to pay for the production of news. And that's something that the Australian news industry desperately needs.
1: The revised draft, the definition of a journalist has been extended to include freelancers and other essential news roles. How does including freelancers change things for small newsrooms?
5: I think the news industry has changed over the last decade, and there are more freelancers in the roles. And including freelancers means that small organisations, that can be sustained as well. So I think it's just a reflection of the modern workplace that freelancers are covering.
6: So we're calling for the levy to be 25% of the deals to be done with small and medium-sized independent media so that there is a fair share of the income.
1: Rhys Kinnane, Head of Advocacy and Communications at the Community Broadcasting Association of Australia, speaking with me.
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1: Over 50 students across the Torres Strait and Northern Peninsula stepped into the shoes of politicians last week. The Junior Indigenous Youth Parliament was on Weyburn, Thursday Island, and included students across the region, including Baru Island, Horn Island, Bamaga and Saibu Island. The hands-on experience provided insight into how Queensland Parliament operates and how laws are made. Students formed a mock government representing electorates named after prominent Aboriginal and Torres Strait Islanders, such as Eddie Mabo. The Wire's contributor from National Indigenous Radio Services, Harrison Pedersen, spoke with youth parliamentarians, including Kanisha, to hear more about their experience.
8: We've been doing the parliament this morning. I learned how to be, be brave when I go up to the lecture.
9: The students discussed the issues facing the region, including access to fresh food and the climate crisis.
10: And what we spoke about at the parliament was the climate change case that's happening in the Torres Strait.
9: That was the member for Ella Duncan, Mariza. I spoke to the Speaker of Queensland Parliament, Pat Weir, who reprised his role for the Youth Parliament.
3: It is really good. We came up, well, the education team does this basically once a year. The last Indigenous Parliament we had was in Cairns last year, and we did that with the AFL College in Cairns. This year we've decided to come up to the Torres Strait and hold it in Thursday Island. And we visited schools in the area. I was at Horn Island yesterday and at Thursday Island yesterday, but some of the team went to Bamaga yesterday, and then today is the Youth Parliament. We have, I think, in the vicinity of, there's 50 plus here today, and they're from 11 different schools and from islands as far away as Saibai.
9: And so, Pat, why is it so important to have young people engage in civil society in this way?
3: It's important no matter what region you're in, but especially important in this region. It is so far away from where government actually, the wheels of government are in Brisbane. It seems a long, long way away. So this is an opportunity to show them how the parliament actually works. As part of the mock parliament, they're discussing a couple of bills. You know, they're going to discuss about every school having a swimming pool, for example. But this morning they spoke about, they moved a motion recognising Indigenous sportsmen and women that have contributed over the years. The seats are named after some of those. You know, there was a seat called Rose, and obviously that was Lionel Rose. There was a seat called Mabo, fairly self-explanatory. Paris Nebo. Each year's member spoke around that one. And then we had some private member statements, and they spoke about local issues. And, you know, they talked about fresh fruit and how expensive it is to get fresh food and fruit to the islands, some of the road conditions. The Saibai kids, there was three of them all contributed to the one speech. They talked about the climate change on Saibai. So it's issues that are important to them. This just shows them that there is a way of being able to express those concerns to people that can hear it.
9: And so, Pat, how do they compare to, you know, the parliament down in Brisbane? Were they a bit more civil or?
3: Yes. I mean, much easier to control, I've got to say. Some of them take a little bit of encouraging to speak, you know, some of them very shy. But once you get them speaking, they have been really, really good. I've been really impressed. It's been an absolute pleasure to come and do this. Yeah, I've really enjoyed it.
1: Queensland Parliament's House Speaker, Pat Weir, ending that report by National Indigenous Radio Services, Harrison Pedersen. Only one out of the 19 targets of Australia's national agreement on closing the gap have been met. That's according to the latest annual data compilation report. The results released by the Productivity Commission found that on average, figures have worsened compared to previous years, with the deadline for most targets past the halfway point. While First Nations preschool enrolment has met its goal, other targets such as adult incarceration and suicide rates have worsened. The Wire spoke with Aboriginal and Torres Strait Islander Social Justice Commissioner Katie Kearse to hear her response.
11: I'm seriously disappointed in the ongoing data showing failure across numerous targets. We're now more than halfway through the national agreement on closing the gap. The targets that are showing signs of improvement or have been met, they've been data points which we've seen ongoing increases and improvement on and in since the beginning of the agreement. I'm disappointed that there are four targets that are actually worsening, and they're critical points for First Peoples. Things like adult incarceration, making sure our children are at equal stages of development to non-Indigenous children, child protection rates, and the worst one is suicide.
1: And why do you think that is? Why do you think they are worsening?
11: One of the concerns that I have is that while states and territories have signed up to the national agreement on closing the gap, they're actually putting in place policies that contradict that. So policies such as adult crime, adult time, don't reduce the numbers of children in youth detention, or for that matter, the number of children being removed from their families. It actually increases it. So those sorts of regressive policy approaches directly contradict the commitments that states and territories have made.
1: And as you mentioned before, one of the 19 targets laid out has been met, so preschool enrolments. How do you feel about this, and what could be maybe the positive flow-ons from that?
11: Education's always been a priority for Aboriginal and Torres Strait Islander people. And, you know, in many of our communities, we've got really strong early childhood centres. And so what we're seeing from the experience and the data is that when First Peoples are engaged and Aboriginal community controlled organisations are leading the way, we are seeing that data improve and we are seeing the outcomes change.
1: What do you believe needs to change regarding support and inclusion of First Nations communities, and where is investment most needed?
11: Well, I suppose the first thing is lack of national coordination or representative structures to enable First Peoples to participate in those decisions that affect them. And so while we've got a very strong community-based organisational framework in place through our ACOs and our Coalition of the Peak, that's at an organisational level, but we don't have that national representative structure. I also feel like I'm concerned that there is not yet a commitment to implement the Declaration on the Rights of Indigenous Peoples, which sets the standards, the basic minimum standards for the realisation of First Peoples' rights to health, education, housing, childcare, right to culture. And we don't have an effective human rights framework in place in Australia that requires compliance with our human rights obligations, but also that enables the federal government to hold states and territories accountable to the commitments.
1: And I understand that these figures are built around mainstream and government-led targets, but what about, I guess, more focus on community-led initiatives and also evaluation?
11: I think these targets have been established in line with a comparative analysis against First Peoples' exposure to disadvantage compared to the mainstream's relative meeting of those sorts of social and economic indicators. In terms of First Peoples' engagement, and that, of course, we want to see uptick. One of the key missing ingredients to that is a solid foundation of data coming in from our communities to assess where the need is, to assess that we're tracking in the right direction.
1: And there are a number of community-led solutions, from what I can see, that I guess are formed around improving youth justice and health models for birthing on country. Have you heard much engagement or sort of feedback from First Nations communities about these?
11: I recently conducted our Informing the Agenda project, which was a national listening tour of our people across the country. I talked with more than 1,600 people, and the three things that were absolute for them was the amount of exposure to racism that they happen to deal with on a day-to-day basis in the street or whether it's in policies and processes that they're engaging with. The second one was the number of children being removed from families. And the third one is the number of kids in detention and deaths in custody that's related to some of that as well. And so our people are absolutely mindful of these things. They're working towards trying to minimise the impact of those things.
1: And when it comes to some of these government policies that effectively conflict with being able to reach some of these targets, what do you want to see in terms of consideration from government?
11: I want to see better systemic accountability and integrity in the processes in the agreements. We've got a whole lot of ingredients already in place. We need political will and government commitment on a sustained basis and a bipartisan basis, so across governments, not changing the path every time a new government comes into place. Again, we're 6 years into the agreement. One of the core commitments under the agreement was to establish independent monitoring and accountability mechanisms. Those are not yet in place in most jurisdictions or at the federal level, so we need those mechanisms in place to make sure that everybody's tracking in the right direction.
1: Aboriginal and Torres Strait Islander Social Justice Commissioner Katie Kiss speaking with me.
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1: As as Homelessness Awareness Week wraps up, new data from Orange Sky shows Australians want to help fellow Aussies doing it tough, but they don't know how. Almost one in three Australians have admitted to walking past someone sleeping rough without acknowledging them. The data also shows three quarters of Australians believe chronic illness should be treated as a major public health priority. So how can Australians help to build human connection, especially amongst people in harder times? The Wire's Eduardo Jordan spoke with Chief Operating Officer at Orange Sky, Shane Herriot, to find out more about the survey.
2: For Homelessness Week, we gathered some information just showing that how many Australians were actually feeling socially isolated, that the homelessness and hardship population were really overlooked, but also more scarily is that actually people are turning away because they're just scared about saying the wrong thing.
13: So one of the statistics is that one in three Australians walk past by homeless people, according to the data. Why do we struggle in connecting with homeless Australians, you think?
2: Yeah, so the research showed that one in three Australians admitted to walking past one who was sleeping rough without acknowledging them. And I think that's a pretty scary figure because we know how isolating homelessness can be and how much social isolation is a growing issue across everyday Australians as well. I think the positive there was that sort of four out of five people were saying that they only walked past them because they're worried about saying the wrong thing or making them uncomfortable. So for off the back of Homelessness Week, we're really just encouraging people about not worrying about finding the perfect words, that it's okay to smile, say good day, or just have a everyday conversation with people.
13: So when volunteers from Orange Sky start conversations with homeless Australians, what's the feedback you receive about starting to speak with this sector? How do they feel about it?
2: Yeah, so our Orange Sky volunteers basically try and approach every single conversation without judgment or any preconceived ideas. So I think for a lot of volunteers on that sort of first shift experience, depending on their backgrounds, they might be a bit nervous, a bit unsure, but then you quickly realise that if you just say, hello, how's your day going? What is going on? And treat it as a normal conversation of meeting someone, that ultimately that they find they have some common connections. So we do know that for the majority of our volunteers, through volunteering, their perceptions on what homelessness is actually changes. And ultimately, I've seen some beautiful conversations out on shift. It could be connecting about the local football club. It could be just talking about the weather. It could be talking about some core childhood memories and stuff as well. But these are just ultimately everyday Australians.
13: Now, throughout the decade, Orange Sky has been operating. How can connection be powerful and important for homeless Australians?
2: When Orange Sky first started, the real focus was around how do we provide the washers? How do we provide these, you know, hot showers? And more as we've gone, we've realised the power of our orange chairs, and it's the connection and the conversation that really, really matters. So we know that sort of from our research that 78% of Australians were saying if they went without 1 week with a meaningful conversation, that that would have detrimental impact on their health, that we already know of going, well, what about for people who are maybe sleeping rough or experiencing homelessness or just doing a bit tough at the moment, when naturally they're a little bit more isolated from community already. So the power of knowing that they've got a regular place to be, that I can turn up there and have a conversation without someone, without judgment, without asking questions about my situation, we know that's just a powerful thing for people feeling connected into the communities that they are living in.
13: Now, besides volunteering with Orange Sky, because this is an important component, what other tips would you give to our audience about connecting with Australians doing it tough?
2: Yeah, so we'd love people to jump to our website at orangesky.org.au to learn a little bit about what we do. There you can see what volunteering opportunities are available. Otherwise, I'd recommend you sign up to our new newsletter, which is called The Shift. And through The Shift, you'll be able to hear some real stories of people who are using our service as well as volunteering. And I think that's such a great way to be able to just like grow some confidence, feel a little bit more like you understand that people who are accessing services like Orange Sky or maybe sleeping rough or experiencing homelessness are just normal people like you and I. So we'd really encourage people to do that. Otherwise, when you're out and about, I think give people a smile, say good day. If you're feeling confident, sit down and just have a bit of a chat to ask how their day's going. And I think that's an amazing place to start.
13: And just my last question, where is Orange Sky operating across Australia? I understand it's like a national organization now.
2: Yeah, so Orange Sky operates all around the country. So we're in over 52 different communities. So over in Perth in the west, operating in partnership with some amazing organisations up in the Cape, down in Hobart, and we've also expanded over into New Zealand. So around 50-odd different communities, and of that, about 20 of them are remote Indigenous communities as well. So we've got a presence everywhere. We've got about 4,500 volunteers actively week in, week out in Australia as well. So 12 years on, continuing to grow and be able to support the many Australians who do need supportive services like ours.
1: Shane Herriot from Orange Sky speaking with The Wire's Eduardo Jordan. And unfortunately, that's the end of the show today. Thanks so much for being with me. I'm Emma Watsky from Radio Adelaide here in Tandanya. Stay tuned for tomorrow's show brought to you from Mamina Shakur at Sin Media in Melbourne. The Wire is a weekday co-production between 2SER in Gadigal, Sydney, 4ZZZ and Radio 4EB in Meanjin, Brisbane, Sin Media in Nam, Melbourne and Radio Adelaide with the great support of the Community Broadcasting Foundation and the Community Radio Network. 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
2: Thanks for joining me for another episode of Blues, Roots and Boots, a show that aims to bring you what is new and what is not so new from those who are known and not so known from Australia and the world in the fields of blues, roots and country music. 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

With the release of their third studio album, Siren, No Promises have stepped it up a notch and brought in award-winning and acclaimed Matt Fell to take on production duties. The alt country duo, who also dive into Americana, blues, folk, pop and rock from the Gippsland area of Victoria, have been knocking on the door of national recognition with their strong songwriting, the strength and character of both their singing styles, and of course the beautiful harmonies they deliver. We just heard the title track off their new album, Siren, from No Promises. Hi, and welcome to the heart journey that is Blues Roots and Boots. And I've got some great new music coming your way with Papa Pete from West Australia, the latest from the fabulous Keb Moe, Bonnie Kay and the Sweet Patooties from the inner west of Sydney's have released their much-anticipated new album, and we check out another track from Melbourne's Hey Gringo's recently released album, Adios Amigo. Also in the mix is Riff Queen, Leisha Louise, who drops her latest album at the end of the month, Jack Billman with his blend of blues, folk, acoustic, gravelly-edged vocals, and Slide has new music, as does the more silken country-soaked tones of Sarah Lynn. We have Phil Coyne and the Wayward Aces, Dom Turner and Jeff Lang combine, and bring in Annie and the Maple Leaf and John Stokes to wrap it all up. Papa Pete, a duo out of the rich music scene of Perth, Western Australia, have done something interesting with their latest. I've been around a while, and so when I use reference points to explain what I hear in the song, they will naturally tend to music I grew up with and loved. So when I say this track from Papa Pete sounds like Steely Dan got it on with Little Feet and invited Lenny Kravitz to join in, I'm hoping that puts you somewhere in the soundscape these guys have created. I love it. It's quirky with polyrhythms and slick grooves and grit and smooth, all combining in a gumbo. This is Papa Pete and Supreme.

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only one day away, just one day.

Not from around here, but much loved out here, it's Keb Moe up next. From Nashville, Moe is described as a living seminal link to the Delta blues that started in Mississippi and made its way across America and the world. His new album, The Breakdown, comes out in August, and we just heard One Day Away from that album. On this set, he masterfully blends blues, soul, folk, roots and jazz with stories that reflect the challenges he's been experiencing in his 75th year of life. Back in Oz, we head into the inner west of Sydney to hear from five-piece female outfit, Bonnie Kay and the Sweet Patooties. If you like your blues with a bit of sass and touches of 20s and 30s style jazz, four-part harmonies and a bit of solo virtuosity thrown in, then sit back and get ready to enjoy Too Tired to Fight from Bonnie Kay and the Sweet Patooties from their debut album, Open Doors.

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Hey Gringo is a band from Melbourne led by Daryl Roberts on keys. The band has just released its 8th album and is titled Adios Amigo. The band sounds a bit raw and loosey-goosey, but it's fun, funky and catchy, and we just listened to Leave Me Alone from Hey Gringo. Alicia Louise is up next with a track from her latest album, Strike to Ignite. Every track on this album has a well-placed riff to grab your attention, and overall, it kicks some serious blues rock butt. She's been touring locally and internationally for the past 2 decades, honing her skills along the way, leading to acclaim for her blend of rock, blues, country, soul, and improv. This is Alicia Louise with Riding Through the Night.

On the heels of Lucia Louise, we heard Jack Bellman, another excellent Aussie blues guitarist whose skills led even Joe Bonamassa to acknowledge his craftsmanship. Bellman also writes strongly and personally, and that last track we heard from him is his latest and is called Dark Days. From the Hunter Valley area of New South Wales comes the voice of Sarah Lynn, who you might recall from last year's season of The Voice. She's achieved several hundred thousand streams of her music to date and is quickly asserting herself on the country music scene as someone to look out for as her singles releases chart nationally. With her latest, it's Sarah Lynn with Gold Line.

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There's some darn fine blues harp playing on the track we just heard from Melbourne's Phil Coyne and the Wayward Aces. Coyne's vocals have a unique quality that complements his energetic harp playing. Ably backed by a seasoned troupe in Morgan Close on guitar, Dale Lindray on bass, and Will Harris on drums. We heard their latest, Checking Up on My Baby. The talents of Dom Turner and Jeff Lang are up next with a track called Black Mountain. The guys are currently touring together, and with 32 albums and 3 ARIA Awards, the virtuosic Jeff Lang is an international talent, sharing stages with the likes of Bob Dylan, Bonnie Raitt, and Albert Collins over his 30-year career, while Dom Turner is founder of the iconic Backsliders and has been voted 3 times as Traditional Blues Artist of the Year over the last 4 years. They are not only touring together, but collaborating on new original music, such as the track coming up titled Black Mountain, from Dom Turner and Jeff Lang.

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Atmospheric folk is how I describe the last track, Out to Sea, which we heard from Annie and the Make Believe. She's performed and recorded here and in the UK, where she had moved to for a time. Her return to Australia in 2019 is in part documented in Out to Sea, which is a reflection on how she felt coming home and re-establishing herself back in Australia. To finish the program, I have new music from John Stokes, a beautifully written country blues picker called Crumbling Down. It's earthy, rootsy, and heartfelt. I love the playing and the authenticity in his voice, and I think it's a great foot tapper to take us home. So here is John Stokes with Crumbling Down from his album The Catch, which he recorded with guidance from one of my favourite Australian singer-songwriter-producers, Shane Nicholson. Thank you for tuning in this week.

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0: Davey and Olsen, situated in Dowling Street, was formed in 1919 after Sid Davey and Oscar Olsen returned from World War I, establishing a mechanical workshop which has been in the family ever since. 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

the first song Aerosmith, and the first song I ever wrote with Joe Perry. 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
1: The Bohemian Beat.
10: Where are the poets and intellectuals of this time? The innovative minds, the intelligentsia, those that are breaking down the barriers and choosing a bohemian existence, escaping from dreary suburban ideals and materialistic death traps. Where are these engaging people? The risk takers, the revolutionaries, those living apart from this big unrest, those escaping the sterility of corporate junkies who get high on materialistic consumption.

Welcome to the Bohemian Beat. We will journey beyond the horizon and find the artists living on the edge, going down into the murky waters of their very existence, where these brave souls have re-emerged with art that is challenging, original, and brutal. You have tuned into the Bohemian Beat. I'm Riddy, and today we're sailing a crooked line from silver ships to broken bones, from the mouths of beats to the quiet rooms of windows. No clean harbour here, just the ones that leave a mark. Let's settle in with Townes Van Zandt, the man who wrote like the ground was already opening beneath him. This is Silver Ships of Ardalore.

0: That was Townes Van Zandt with a 2015 remaster of a song that already felt older than the wood it was cut from. Townes never sailed much, but he understood the particular loneliness of watching something beautiful leave without you. And speaking of ships that refuse to stay in the storybooks, Robert Bly, deep image poet, myth digger, the man who spent decades telling men they were allowed to feel the full weight of their own hearts, gives us the Greek ships.
1: When the waterholes go and the fish flap about in the mud, they can moisten each other faintly. But it's best if they lose themselves in the river. You know how many Greek ships went down with their cargoes of wine. If we can't get to port, perhaps it's best to head for the bottom. I've heard that a mourning dove never says what she means. Those of us who make our poems have agreed not to say what the pain is. Eliot wrote his poems for years standing under a bare light bulb. He knew he was a murderer, and he accepted his punishment at birth. The sitar player is searching now in the backyard, now in the old dishes left behind on the table, now for the suffering on the underside of a leaf. Go ahead, throw your good name into the water. All of those who have ruined their lives for love are calling to us from 100 sunken ships.

0: Now the water narrows. We're coming into harbour. The poem you're about to hear is Frank O'Hara's To the Harbour Master, written by a leading figure of the New York School as both love letter and surrender note to whatever force finally takes us. It's read here by Chandler Williams.
1: To the Harbour Master by Frank O'Hara. I wanted to be sure to reach you. Though my ship was on the way, it got caught in some moorings. I am always tying up and then deciding to depart. In storms and at sunset, with the metallic coils of the tide around my fathomless arms, I am unable to understand the forms of my vanity. Or I am hard alee with my Polish rudder in my hand and the sun sinking. To you I offer my hull and the tattered cordage of my will. The terrible channels where the wind drives me against the brown lips of the reeds are not all behind me. Yet I trust the sanity of my vessel. And if it sinks, it may well be in answer to the reasoning of the eternal voices, the waves which have kept me from reaching you.

You are listening to The Bohemian Beat, broadcasting nationally across the community radio network since 2007. We just heard All About Eve with Martha's Harbour, and before that, Frank O'Hara's poem, To the Harbour Master. Now the bottom drops out. The romantic idea of the sea gives way to its colder reality. American folk singer Seth Stanton Watkins, with the long accounting the sea keeps, Bones in the Ocean.

0: From the cold ledger of the sea to the ledger of war, Gregory Corso, the youngest and wildest of the original Beats, reform school graduate, self-taught classicist, the one who could make a poem feel like a stolen car and a cathedral at the same time. This is his poem, Many Have Fallen.
1: I tried on that one poem to get all the subjects that poets usually write about on one page. All right, this is a serious. It's called Many Have Fallen, for John Wayne and his sad cohorts of bomb watchers and innocent bystanders. How can you accept bombs from so an unreliable source, a source who wears both belt and suspenders at the same time, not able to trust its own trousers? In 1958 in London, while watching a band of bomb march, I took to prophecy, the heaviest kind, dumb doomsday. I announced it in a frolicky poem called Bomb. I foresaw that in the hearts of men to come, more bombs shall be born, and that into our lives a bomb shall fall. Well, 20 years later, not one, but 86 bombs, A bombs, H bombs, N bombs, have fallen. The United States of America in the 40s, 50s, and early 60s bombed itself 86 times. It bombed its Utah, its New Mexico, its Nevada, and unshelling and clouds brought devastating showers to all surrounding states. The populace, the big generals, the big John Wayne, and his sad cohorts of watchers, all were plugged by the slow slugs of radiation. Yet all survived until two decades later when the dead finally died. Yeah, they went out 20 years later.

0: This is the Bohemian Beat. I'm Ready. And we just heard Tuva Livsdatter Schwitzden with Bob Dylan's classic Masters of War. And before that, Many Have Fallen by Gregory Corso. Still among the fallen, Lawrence Binyon wrote these lines in September 1914, only weeks after the guns opened. He never meant them to become liturgy, but they did. This is For the Fallen.
1: For the fallen, with proud thanksgiving, a mother for her children, England mourns for her dead across the sea. Flesh of her flesh they were, spirit of her spirit, fallen in the cause of the free. Solemn the drums thrill, death august and royal, sing sorrow up into immortal spheres. There is music in the midst of desolation, and a glory that shines upon our tears. They went with songs to the battle, they were young, straight of limb, true of eye, steady and aglow. They were staunch to the end against odds uncounted, they fell with their faces to the foe. They shall grow not old, as we that are left grow old. Age shall not weary them, nor the years condemn. At the going down of the sun and in the morning, we will remember them. They mingle not with their laughing comrades again. They sit no more at familiar tables of home. They have no lot in our labor of the daytime. They sleep beyond England's foam. But where our desires are and our hopes profound, felt as a wellspring that is hidden from sight, to the innermost heart of their own land they are known, as the stars are known to the night. As the stars that shall be bright when we are dust, moving in marches upon the heavenly plain, as the stars that are starry in the time of our

That was Muse with Soldier's Poem. And before that, Lawrence Binion with For the Fallen. Something shifts now. The air thins. Edwin Torres is a Puerto Rican poet and language acrobat whose work incorporates vocal and physical improvisation. In his poem, The Story of Morning, a man hides inside a sky. A sky rides inside a man. A bird flies inside them both. Listen for the invitation that is also a dare.

0: This is the Bohemian Beat, and we just heard Nick Drake with Fly. And before that, Edwin Torres with his poem, The Story of Mourning. The bird is still trying to get out. Charles Bukowski, the dirty old man of American letters, wrote one soft, almost embarrassed poem about the bluebird he kept locked behind the ribs and the whiskey. This is that poem.
1: There's a bluebird in my heart that wants to get out, but I'm too tough for him. I say, stay in there. 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

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But I don't weep. 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

0: with Turn to Stone, and before that, Charles Bukowski with Bluebird. We have time for one more poem. Jewel, speaking in the voice of the woman who outlived the legend, Bukowski's widow.
1: Bukowski's widow. My prince has slipped, and his face has turned to shadow. His tongue no longer strong, but gray, how sad. It used to be so full of spit and roses. My prince, the stars have fallen from your crown, and I cannot fathom their fading. Some things should be forever. You've taken your coal and your seaward gaze. You've taken your will and your weakness and left. You've left me with nothing but words to keep me warm, but I don't want them. Take them back. I want Paris. I want you drunk on wine. I want to talk with you and hold you up and giggle and kiss. God, how I miss your smile and thick skin. At night, do you remember how I'd worry and you'd press me tight against you, extinguishing the red flame of my head against your shoulder? Smooth as chalk dust, you'd laugh in the face of death and uncertainty. Do you remember? You'd say time knew nothing. Well, now you're gone, and time is all I have left.
0: And we leave the way we came, unfinished, slightly salt-stained, still listening for the next ship. This has been The Bohemian Beat. I'm Riddhi. I hope you've enjoyed your poetry hour. We will end with another track from Jewel, Save Your Soul. The Bohemian Beat will be back next week. Same beat time, same bohemian frequency. Keep the bluebird and the bones. They both know the way home.

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Welcome to the Anarchist World This Week, broadcast from the studios of 3CR in Melbourne, broadcast across Australia, courtesy of the Community Radio Network. My name is Joseph Toscana and I'm hosting today's program. You wonder what anarchism is all about? Anarchos without rulers. What gives rulers the ability to determine the fate of billions of people on the planet? Inequalities in power and wealth. What have we seen during the neoliberal revolution? Concentration of power and wealth in fewer and fewer hands. That makes the anarchist struggle exceptionally important, because the anarchist struggle is the struggle to devolve power or share power, possibly through direct democratic means, and to hold wealth in common and use it for the common good. Pathetic ideas, really, aren't they? Use wealth in common for the common good. Don't let billionaires control your life. Don't let dictators, whether they're appointed, self-appointed, hereditary, or elected, control your life. Only losers would think that, wouldn't they? That's why they call us losers, isn't it? Because we believe that people have the capacity and the ability and the desire to control their own lives and make the decisions regarding things around them, which determine what type of lives they live. And it's interesting that in periods of human history, we see periods where people have taken the bull by the horn and have, I should say the horns, it wasn't a one-horn bull, by the horns, and have the and have actually made tremendous progress. It's fascinating, isn't it, that in the 21st century, the century of instantaneous communication, where we've never been so interconnected through virtual platforms, that we've lost so much. And today I'd like to talk about the rapid technological transition that each and every one of us is going through, whether we like it or not. And I'd also like to talk about the social dislocation it causes and the de-skilling of society. Now, I was fascinated, I think a day or two ago, when I heard the word cognitive surrender. I'm thinking, well, that's an interesting word, cognitive surrender. So I thought we'd go back in history. When writing was first developed, what we saw was the ability of human experience and human history to be quantified and to be accessible to an increasing number of people. Although Socrates refused to learn to read and write because he believed that it impinged his memory and his capacity to think, the fact is that what writing did is it removed power from the elders who had that power because of the experiences they had seen and the experiences they had gone through in terms of their lives, and they could use those experiences to actually deal with issues which came up in their particular communities. But once it was all written down, the elders basically became old people, and we'll talk about that later on. Then you had the calculator. I'm sure you'll all remember the calculator, when the concept of you learning mathematical tables was really a waste of time. And now we have AI, artificial intelligence. And it's interesting that I've been looking at some research in this, especially in the tertiary sector, and the effect it's had on the tertiary sector. And one paper said that approximately 80% of all assignments that are put in for assessment are basically AI generated. This is in our technical sector. So cognitive surrender is when we surrender our ability to think logically to a non-human source outside of our own little brain. And the fact is, cognitive surrender is becoming more and more and more of the human condition, where what we see is, although we're interconnected technologically, the ability to generate new thinking, to generate new thought, the ability to logically address issues goes out the door. No wonder so many people don't believe there's a climate emergency, or so many people
believe that COVID doesn't exist, or so many people believe that vaccination is such a terrible, terrible thing. What this cognitive surrender, what it does, especially in the technological sector, what it does is it actually gives algorithms the ability to determine the future of billions of people. We see this in warfare, where the concept of cognitive surrender has become more and more pronounced as different nation states or different actors involved in warfare turn to AI-generated technology, which has minimal human oversight, to conduct their murderous little adventures. So I'm a great believer in the fact that as human beings, we are the only species on Earth that has the ability to come to logical conclusions regarding different issues and to surrender, and it is surrender, that ability which we have developed over tens of thousands of years in order to survive on planet Earth, to an artificial entity whose algorithms are determined by human beings, other human beings, whose prejudices are incorporated in those algorithms, only means disaster. Not just in terms of de-skilling the population, but disaster in terms of actually being able to generate new thinking in terms of ensuring the survival of the human race. But the interesting thing about rapid technological transition is that it tends to affect people's wages, their pay packet. And every time we see a rapid technological transition, we have seen radical change. Although the beginning of the Industrial Revolution was a period of abject poverty and abject exploitation, the fact is that that poverty and exploitation led to the development and creation of social and revolutionary movements, which had a profound impact on the way ordinary people were able to have an impact on those that made the decisions for them. Turning the clock forwards to the end of the first quarter of the 21st century, we find ourselves in a similar situation. We are seeing more and more wealth and power being concentrated in a minuscule number of hands. We are seeing that wealth and power being used not to improve the lot of humanity, but to improve the bottom line and the ability to control of that minuscule shrinking minority. As we enter AI, and as AI displaces, that's right, displaces people from work, the problem arises that an increasing number of people who've got mortgages, who pay rent, will find themselves in a very difficult position. And it's that transition. It's that transition when living standards drop, when this is the period when reform occurs. And I think, not believe, think that this rapid technological transition will lead to major social instability, major breaks in cohesiveness in society, and possibly may lead to the development of a new type of society which is based on satisfying human needs, not creating profit irrespective of the human social and environmental cost. Think about it. Cognitive surrender. Are you going to surrender your cerebral sulci and all those synapses to an artificially created entity whose algorithms have been developed to ensure
that those in power continue to dominate you and me and the majority of people, not just on this country but on planet Earth. And that was the dilemma in the past. The kings and the queens had divine right to rule. Their divine right to rule didn't create an egalitarian community. It was those people who were sacrificed on their altar of reform and revolution, which led to the improvement of the lives of millions, if not hundreds of millions of people on this planet. And we face the same challenges today as they faced during the beginning of the Industrial Revolution in the early 19th century. In the early 21st century, we are seeing rapid technological transitions which have not been created to improve human life, to improve our ability to survive on a planet which is facing many, many challenges, most of our own making. So we are now in a period where we will see more dislocation. We will see a breakdown in any social cohesiveness that's occurred. We will see more and more people forced to take direct action in order to survive. So we are entering a particularly unstable period. And unfortunately, governments have lost the ability to govern for all. Because what we have seen is increasing gaps in income, gaps in ability to make decisions. What we have seen is a minuscule minority dominate every aspect of our existence. Let's move on. So, remember the word, cognitive surrender. You're going to surrender to an artificial entity whose algorithms have been created by a human being in order to continue to exploit you, your family, your friends, your workmates. Listen to The Anarchist World This Week, broadcast across Australia. My name's Joseph Toscano. Social dislocation. It's always interesting to keep your eye on research about what's actually happening in society today, not just what happened a few hundred years ago. And recent research has shown that social dislocation in Australia is felt mostly by 18 to 25-year-olds. Now, 18 to 25-year-olds are the children of the virtual revolution. They're the children of rapid technological transition. They're the children who've been told you can be whatever you like as long as you work hard. What a lot of garbage. One in four of Australians between the ages of 18 and 25 experience significant loneliness, not because they're not digitally intertwined, obviously they're digitally intertwined, but because of lack of human contact outside the digital arena. And loneliness leads to its own problems, as we spoke about yesterday, last week, increasing anxiety, reactive depression, and the list goes on and on, early death from preventable diseases. So we've now find ourselves in a situation where we are not only socially dislocated, living in our little individual silos, feeding on the same garbage on a day-to-day basis, but we find ourselves in a situation where we've become little more than cogs in a machine where we've been asked to surrender our ability to think to artificial intelligence, to algorithms. That's right, algorithms, which have been created by other human beings, incorporated into technological innovations to ensure that the powerful remain powerful and the rich remain rich, while we tear at each other, blaming the other for the situation we find ourselves in.
Now, people say, don't you get depressed, Joe? I said, no, I don't get depressed about the situation. Every cloud has a silver lining. And the silver lining is, as we go through this rapid technological transition, we are going to see more and more and more people fall by the wayside. We are going to see the marginalized, not just in terms of wealth, but in terms and power, but in terms of interaction with other human beings, become greater and greater in numbers. And this is what will create significant change in the near future. Not divided nation, not the Labor Party or what's left of it, not the Liberal Party, not the National Party, not the Greens, but the fact that this rapid technological transition is causing so much pain and suffering in society. We were promised everything and we've got nothing. Let's move on. Another little concept, convenience versus control. All right. Now, it is very convenient for us as individuals to be seduced by technological innovations. Just go into any supermarket and you'll see people self-checking. And the reason people self-check is the supermarket is arranged in such a way that the number of outlets where people can have their groceries checked by a human being are drastically reduced, and in some situations, there are none. So what we see is people putting convenience above their ability to control the situation. And that's what rapid technological innovation does in transition. What it does is it offers us convenience, but at what price? The price of having your banking details hacked. The price of having your most intimate and personal details shared for a buck. I mean, the latest technological innovation is quite fascinating. Now, I understand that the AFL, that's the Australian Football League, is toying with the idea of using facial recognition technology to entice people waiting to get into the grandstands, to entice them to use a little bit more convenient route and rapid route to get to their seats, right? Facial recognition technology. And you've got two aisles in one or two of the AFL clubs, and you'll see more and more of this in the next few days, next few years, I should say. One, for those who have a paper ticket or the details on their phone, and those who are willing to walk through facial recognition technology. Now, it's very convenient, but what you do is you lose control of the ability to determine who uses and who doesn't use your face. Because once that occurs, it's a little bit like using an app. Once that occurs, you will be able to be legally exploited by these entities who will know what you buy, how much you pay, how often you go to the football. It may seem nothing, but when you join the dots in virtual media, that convenience, that real convenience, it is a real convenience in terms of time, means that you lose control of your personal affairs. Think about it. Is the convenience worth you losing control of your personal affairs? I mean, certain things you'd like to do anonymously. And I'm talking about illegal things, but legal things, like simple transactions between human beings, financial transactions.
I mean, there's a push to remove cash because it's inconvenient, and that's the key, inconvenient for businesses. But cash gives you that anonymity. You're not going to get bombarded by companies trying to sell you this and that because they know the patterns of your expenditure. So this digital age, this rapid technological transition we're going through, is not all it's cracked up to be. Ultimately, it's about maximizing profits at your expense. You become the product. Every little bit of information about you, including your facial details, become private property, which is bought and sold in the marketplace. And all this not to improve communication, not to improve the standard of living, not to improve mental health indexes, but to maximise profits for a shrinking number of corporations. So when you're offered that convenient alternative, look at the cost, because there is a cost and there will always be a cost while these virtual platforms are in the hands of a minuscule, powerful minority. Listen to The Anarchist World This Week, broadcast across Australia by the Community Radio Network. My name is Joseph Toscano. I'm hosting today's program. Let's move on to a little bit more conventional politics. H5 avian flu pandemic in Australia. Now, over the last few weeks, initially we saw a number of migratory birds die on the shores of this country. And over the last 24 to 48 hours, there is a belief that avian flu is now beginning, the key word is beginning, to infect local birds. Now, avian flu isn't a joke. It's a very serious pandemic, not because of its effect on human beings, which are minimal, because of minimal crossover, but its effect on many, many animals outside the bird kingdom. I'm sure you've seen pictures of all those walruses and seals around the place that have died as a result of the avian flu. And the thing about a pandemic is the fact there is no natural resistance. It's a little bit like when colonisers first appeared here on this continent. The local indigenous people did not have antibodies for measles, smallpox, mumps, all diseases which were not present on this continent. And most of the destruction, First Nations people, was caused through disease years before the colonisers throughout Aboriginal people from their lands. Large proportions had died because of communal diseases which had been brought to Australia. So it's the same with bird flu. Fortunately, with the avian flu, that's bird flu, fortunately, it seems that the crossover between human beings and birds and animals which are infected is minimal, which means it's highly unlikely there'll be some type of pandemic amongst the human population. But it is going to have a serious effect on agriculture. That's right, agriculture in this country, especially in the poultry industry, possibly on the cattle industry, and the list goes on and on. So all I'm saying is this is not just an isolated incident. As more and more human beings take over territory which is being used by, you know, animals, birds,
for thousands of years, the possibility of an infection jumping the human-animal barrier increases exponentially. And although the world hasn't seen any major pandemic since the influenza pandemic in 1919 and the COVID pandemic a few years ago, the fact is, irrespective of how smart our scientists are, the fact is that we are on a collision course with a major pandemic within the next decade. But we can do something about it. We can stop intruding on what's left of the wild on this planet. There's not very much left, but there is enough left to maintain that animal diversity, which is so necessary to maintain life on Earth as we know it. Sounds like a bit of gloom and doom today, doesn't it? In the Anarchist World this week, gloom and doom. As I said, it's just a challenge. That's all it is. It's a challenge. And ultimately, you either surrender or you fight back. You surrender or fight back. It's easier to surrender. It's difficult to fight back. But if you don't fight back, you lose. Let's move on. Victoria. Much ado about very little question mark. Now, those of you who live in the state of Victoria or listening to this program will understand that over the last 24 to 48 hours, there's been a kerfuffle and a change of premier. And the new premier has launched this and that and this and that. But I was very interested in the fact the new premier will be launching a royal commission into the construction industry. Now, remember that, a royal commission into the construction industry, not a royal commission to the CFMEU. Now, those of you who are old enough to remember the royal commission into the notorious painters and dockers will remember that it lasted for 3 to 4 years and its tentacles went everywhere. And at the end of the Royal Commission into the painters and dockers, the corporate sector, which were doing much of the financing of the what was happening with the renegade painters and dockers, got tarred with the same brush. And the painters and dockers looked like good people, good boys and girls, in comparison to the corporate sector, which had created the conditions which allowed that type of activity to flourish. Now, I can assure you, we're going to see the same thing happen in the construction industry. The former Victorian Premier's inability to call a royal commission is not centred about allegations regarding the CFMEU, and obviously some are true and some aren't, although there's been minimal court cases to date. The fact is that for many decades, the construction sector, not just in Victoria, but the rest of Australia, has been plagued by corrupt practices, which are not just an issue for the construction division of the CFMEU, but an issue for all those corporations which dominate construction, not just in Victoria, but the rest of Australia. So I'm very pleased there will be a Royal Commission, and hopefully the terms of reference will be as wide as possible. And I'm sure the current Premier is well aware that allegations about corruption go far beyond the construction division of the CFMEU. Far, far, far beyond. And let's enjoy the information which is leaked out from the Royal Commission, which is gleaned from the Royal Commission, regarding all those saints, all those wonderful people involved in the construction industry, who finance the construction industry, who will be found to be up to their neck in corrupt behaviour. You're listening to The Anarchist World this week.
broadcast across Australia via the Community Radio Network. Now, remember when the Indian Prime Minister was here, I think a week or two ago, he was lauded as some type of god by the Indian community while in Victoria. Well, it's interesting. If you look at history in the last 24 months, in Bangladesh, a student revolution which led to the death of over 300 students resulted in deposing a dictator, a so-called democratic dictator, from power, and she then fled to India for political asylum and continues to reside in India, although Bangladesh has been calling for her extradition back to Bangladesh to face criminal charges. To the north of India, that's on the east of India, to the north of India, you have Nepal. And over the last 6 months, 6 to 9 months, we again have seen a young people's revolution which saw the old government and opposition driven out of office and a whole new set of younger people elected to office in Nepal to try, and the key word is to try, to turn back the wave and the stench of corruption, which was such an integral part of life in Bangladesh and Nepal. Now, the Indian Prime Minister has had a dream run over the last decade or so, and that dream run has been based on the concept of promoting Hindu nationalism as a political force in that country, as the major political force in that country. This hasn't just marginalised people of different religious affiliations, whether they're Christians or Muslims, but what it has done, it has to a significant degree alienated an increasing number of young people in India. Now, India has a relatively good education sector, and there are hundreds of thousands, if not millions, of young Indians who have gone through universities and technical colleges who are now unemployable in that country. And as I keep saying, if you lose the ability to earn an income in a capitalist-driven society, you create the conditions for a social or political revolution. So we have what we saw was the education minister, who's no longer the education minister, calling these disaffected young people who are really angry about the way the examination system had been manipulated to allow a minuscule minority the ability to get into the various important courses around India. And obviously there are a number of suicides related to it. And what we saw was the rise of a young people's movement in India. And like people calling themselves queer, they call themselves cockroaches. And why do they call themselves cockroaches? Because the previous Indian education minister called all these unemployed young people cockroaches. So not only did they take direct action, and we spoke about this last week, and began to organise mass protests, what happened is they formed a new political party, the Cockroach Junta Party, which was beginning to have an impact on the Hindu nationalist rhetoric, which has been the bread and butter of the current government, which through a divide and rule policies has been able to rule India in a more authoritarian way than previously. What was interesting about listening to a lot of these young people involved in the protest, they're not just involved in the protest for their own personal gain. They're involved in the protest because they were talking about corruption, the inability of ordinary people to get ahead in India.
The fact is that there was a more authoritarian government. It was difficult to speak out. So obviously the Indian Prime Minister is not a nut. You know, he's a smart cookie. You need to be a smart cookie to be the leader of 1.4 billion people and keep in power for over a decade. And he saw the writing on the wall. He saw what happened to the north in Nepal, which borders India. He saw what happened in the east with Bangladesh, which borders India. And guess what? He fired the education minister in order to defuse the situation. And he's also called an inquiry into the exam system in the tertiary sector in India. Whether this is enough to placate the increasing number of Indian students who can't get a job is a matter for debate. And when you look at the situation in Australia, there are some really interesting parallels. Unless you have parents or guardians with deep pockets, everybody who attends a university and does some technical courses comes out of that course with a hex debt, which can take years, if not decades, to pay. And the dilemma is, many of the courses which have been offered by universities, which are nothing more than privatised education centres, although they may be partially financed by the federal government, even the, you know, the Bluestone universities, the fact is that many of these degrees which people have paid thousands and not tens of thousands of dollars for are useless. So you spend 3 or 4 years of your life doing a degree, come out with a hex debt, and then find the degree is useless as far as employment possibilities are concerned. Then you find that because you've got a hex debt, you can't get a mortgage, and you have to rent at ridiculous prices. And then when you start work at the bottom of the pile, in a job which you're overqualified for, the return is minimal. So obviously, the same forces that were at play in India are at play in Australia. The only saving grace is that most people have been absorbed into the economy. Unlike India, where an increasing number of young people were not able to be absorbed in the economy. But if unemployment rates increase, and most likely they increase, if interest rates increase, we may find ourselves in a similar situation as people found themselves in Nepal and Bangladesh and India, where young people are not willing to put up with a future, with a lifestyle that has no future. So let's see what happens. 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This program is streaming live on 3cr.org.au. You can leave messages at 0439 395 489. Facebook page, Joseph Toscano. Public interest before corporate interest, pibci.net. You can actually join right now, pibci.net. Have a look at their webpage. I'm a secretary for public interest before corporate interests. Have a look at their webpage, see what you think, and join. Because we are now living in interesting times. And why are we living in interesting times? Because the political dynamic, which had been fashioned and created to ensure two political parties took it in turn to govern at the state and federal level, are now being challenged. And they're not being challenged by people like you and me, who have been spectacularly unsuccessful in fomenting a bit of revolt in the community, who've been spectacularly unsuccessful
in analysing reality and pointing out the increasing inequalities that have occurred in our society are not due to migration. They're not due to refugees. They're not due to people who were born overseas, whose children were, you know, whose parents were born overseas. Not due to a person's skin colour. But they're due to the fact the neoliberal revolution, which revolved around four concepts, privatisation, globalisation, corporatisation, deregulation, have been a total 100% failure as far as the majority of Australians are concerned. Now that we face the possibility of an open revolt amongst Australians about the situation they find themselves in, we find that more and more and more are being attracted to political parties like Divided Nations, who are financed by some of the most powerful billionaires in this country. Now, we all know about Gina Rinehart assisting Divided Nation, but there are a number of other billionaires whose names haven't popped up yet who are also assisting Divided Nation. And this is giving Divided Nation the financial ability to conduct more and more successful campaigns which are based on dividing the nation. Because while we turn against each other and what are relatively superficial situations, superficial differences, while we turn on each other and tear each other apart, they're laughing. They're laughing. They continue to brush crumbs off the corporate table which we fight for in order to survive, in order to pay our bills. I'm not talking about starvation. I'm not talking about homelessness. I'm talking about the majority of people who don't find themselves in that situation but have become little more than cogs in a machine, wage slaves. We've even got the ridiculous situation in this country where we have working poor, where you work and you haven't got enough income to actually pay for your fundamentals. Extraordinary situation to find yourself in. So here we are, battling each other once again. And we've got elections coming up in November in Victoria, and there are

One home in Toorak, which is in Melbourne, just sold for $138 million. $138 million. And they're going to spend another $40 million on renovations, as you do in those situations. Was it 168 or 174 billionaires in this country? Obviously, they can afford that miserable $138 million. But that's the reality. That's the reality we find ourselves in. It's not good enough fighting underneath the table for the crumbs that are brushed off the corporate tables. It's time we came together, as they did in Nepal and Bangladesh. We came together and we sawed off one of those legs of that four-legged table so that everybody, not just those sitting at the table, can share the bounty of this country. And this is a rich country, an exceptionally rich country in terms of resources, both human and natural. You're listening to The Anarchist World This Week, broadcast across Australia by the Community Radio Network. Now, I've got a confession to make. No, nobody's offered me a bribe, unfortunately. I'm still waiting for bribes. Anything under a million, anything over a million, I'll consider. Now, the old age conundrum. Now, those of you who, like me, occasionally watch legacy TV or listen to AM radio, even FM radio, or even go on the net, there are three things, apart from gambling, which make money. And we're seeing a huge push in that direction. Now, with the privatisation of old age, I mean, that's all superannuation is. It's privatising your old age. You become a self-funded retiree. In other words, a loser who pays for everything. Now, obviously, there are people in society who understand where wealth lies. And ultimately, wealth in this country lies in the pockets of the elderly. Not all of them, but a significant number of them. And it lies in the value of their home, and if they're part of the investment class, in their homes. And it relies on the value in their superannuation, funds. That's, you know, compulsory retirement funds where you fund your own old age, okay? So what we are seeing currently is a huge, disproportionate number of advertisements encouraging elderly Australians to buy into retirement villages or to go into nursing homes or to put their money in these, you know, private funds so they can get 6.75% when you can get 5.25 in the bank currently. And all this goes on and on. That's where the money is. That's where the advertising is. So what's my advice? And I'm elderly these days. What's my advice? Stay out of their clutches as long as you can. Stay out of their clutches. Because once they've got you in their clutches, you will find that your ability to actually function will greatly diminish. Not physical functioning, but the ability to control your finances. Most of these so-called retirement villages, you don't own the title to the land. What you're buying is the house on the land, not the title. There's no freehold title. And as you move from one section to the next, as you become more physically frail, what you see is that the contracts become longer and longer and longer, and you're paying more and more and more of what's left in your superannuation fund in order to survive. Now, there are mechanisms by which older people can stay at home, especially those who own their own homes. But they're difficult to access. Those old age packages, federal packages, are very difficult to access.

So the first thing is try to maintain your health. Once you get on that slippery slope, you may find you're at the behest of somebody else. And we see it. I mean, every second advertisement, retirement village, or somebody offering a service, as long as you're covered by the NDIS or, you know, an old age package. That's as long as you're covered, all right? Or the other one I love are the funeral people. They're out there in their thousands advertising simple funerals, complex funerals, funerals in pubs. Well, you don't need them. I went to Denise Hassett's celebration of her life on, I think it was Saturday. Yeah, that's right, Saturday, last Saturday, and hundreds of people were there, a few hundred people were there. It was at the pub. We didn't need anybody, didn't have to pay anybody. So think about it. It's easy to get frightened as you get older because you become more frail, more dependent. And the fact is these people feed on human frailty. They feed on the fear which is created in society regarding crime going rampant. They feed on the fact that families are dislocated. No wonder we are seeing so much advertising, as I said before, for funerals, retirement homes, retirement villages, they call them, packages, and the list goes on and on. So all I can say is beware of strangers offering you everything for a buck, because as soon as those bucks run out, you'll be pushed out into the public sector and be forced to fend on your own, because these are private contracts you go into, private contracts which are based on generating a profit from human misery. And if there's one thing I'd like to congratulate Mr. John Howard for, one of our former prime ministers, is the fact that he privatised aged care. What a crime against humanity. 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My name's Joseph Toscano. This program, as I said, is a podcast. 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You can write to us. Yes, I still answer mail, to Post Office Box 20, Parkville 3052. 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I do one session every week on a different topic. So go to that YouTube channel, Public Interest Before Corporate Interest. And if you're interested in radical Australian history, I suggest you go to the josephtoscano.narm YouTube channel. Don't complain about the noise. We're in a pub. It's an active pub. So, string the words together. But it's worthwhile looking at. You can always come to the historical, radical history sessions we do at the Footscray Hotel every third Wednesday of the month. 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

0: Davey and Olsen, situated in Dowling Street, was formed in 1919 after Sid Davey and Oscar Olsen returned from World War I, establishing a mechanical workshop which has been in the family ever since. 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

0: our darkest hour, in my deepest despair, will you still care? Will you be there? In my trials and my tribulations, through our doubts and frustrations, in my violence, in my turbulence, through my fear and my confessions, in my anguish and my pain, through my joy and my sorrow, in the promise.
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1: 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I'm Emma Watsky, coming to you from Radio Adelaide here in Tandunya on the lands of Kanamina. Our team pays our deepest respect to elders past, present and emerging. 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
2: From our research, 78% of Australians were saying if they went without 1 week with a meaningful conversation, that would have detrimental impact on their health. That we already know of going, well, what about for people who are maybe sleeping rough or experiencing homelessness or just doing a bit tough at the moment, where naturally they're a little bit more isolated from community?
1: New data reveals Australians want to help their fellow Aussies living rough, but don't know where to start. So we hear more about the importance of building human connection, especially amongst people in harder times. Also, halfway to its 2031 deadline, Australia's Closing the Gap strategy has stalled, with only one out of 19 targets met and others worsening. So where do governments need to prioritise change? And later...
3: As part of the mock parliament, they're discussing a couple of bills. You know, they're going to discuss about every school having a swimming pool. But this morning, they moved a motion recognising Indigenous sportsmen and women that have contributed.
1: Students across the Torres Strait and Northern Peninsula stepped into the shoes of politicians last week, gaining hands-on experience of how parliament and lawmaking works. We'll have this and more for you over the next half hour. We're on air across Australia thanks to the Community Radio Network and the support from the Community Broadcasting Foundation. First up, as the federal government finalises the news bargaining incentive legislation draft, a coalition of small, independent, multicultural First Nations and regional news publishers have welcomed some of its proposed changes following extensive sector consultation. But as big tech continues to expand, independent news advocates say it's vital to get the MBI and its associated statutory payment scheme right, calling for additional reforms to prevent independent newsrooms from being left behind over major national mastheads. This comes as local community newsrooms remain the hardest hit, with around 120 organisations recently forced to close their doors, leaving many concerned about what this could mean for regional and underrepresented issues and impact to democracy. With the bill anticipated to be tabled in Parliament over the next fortnight, I first heard from Claire Stutchbury, Executive Director of Local and Independent News Association, who said tech companies have had major impacts on Australian journalism.
4: There's a range of ways that tech companies are impacting news at the moment. They impact the way people are finding news and information, both in the communities and in search spaces. And they're impacting the type of information that people are able to find, as in whether the information that people are accessing is from verified news sources with editorial standards or whether it's just general information that people are sharing, which can often be false information as well.
1: Do you have any other concerns regarding the current news bargaining code at all?
4: The news bargaining code at the moment is being redesigned as a news bargaining incentive. And we think there are a range of improvements that are being made along the way, and that's looking like it'll go through the Parliament this week. We think that this iteration of the incentive to bring tech platforms to the table and encourage them to do deals with people who produce public interest journalism is really positive. We have some concerns about access to those deals, and we want to make sure that small and medium publishers as well as community-based newsmakers are included in those arrangements. And so that's part of the conversation and part of the negotiations that are going on at the moment.
1: And I guess just on that note, many have said the newly proposed news bargaining incentive legislation, if done right, could reshape and preserve Australian journalism. What do you think this could mean, or how could this translate?
4: It's got the potential to be really positive around helping newsrooms be able to employ journalists in particular to produce stories, and particularly those stories that are not being covered elsewhere. So we're talking about local journalism there. We're talking about journalism that's coming from communities rather than information into communities, our opportunity to have a diverse range of voices and perspectives heard from different spaces is very much impacted by the resources that are available. And so having an allocation of resources from tech companies to news organisations will really significantly impact their ability to do that.
1: And how vital is it that we, you know, have this opportunity to reinvigorate independent and local news, especially amid a rise in news deserts when many regions are actually receiving news from central towns?
4: Look, it's essential for us to be getting information that comes from spaces where, you know, things are happening in all of our communities, really. And sometimes those things are relevant only to the people who live and work in that space. Sometimes those events are really relevant at a statewide, at a national, even an international level. So having those stories be heard and be amplified in different spaces is essential to the way that we understand the world that we're living in. And anything that supports that is very useful. It's very useful in terms of being able to access information that is fact-checked and reliable.
1: I also spoke with Rhys Kinnane, Head of Advocacy and Communications at the Community Broadcasting Association of Australia. He says the incentive may benefit community media, but is concerned for outlets that don't meet minimum requirements.
5: So this scheme is proposing to take 2.5% of digital platforms, Australian-based advertising revenue, and apply that as a levy that they'll be distributing to news services, news production in Australia. They can avoid paying the levy, the digital platforms, if they do deals with Australian news producers, commercial deals. Now, under the scheme that's currently proposed, they could do as few as 6 commercial deals with 6 news producers in Australia, and their liability to pay the levy will be dealt with. If they don't do deals to that amount, they will have to pay a form of levy, and that will be redistributed by the government to Australian newsrooms.
1: In a media statement, the CBAA have said that you welcome greater recognition of small independent publishers who serve regional and diverse communities. Why is it so important that the role of smaller and independent publishers are recognised at this current policy and government level?
5: Yeah, I think Australia's got one of the most concentrated media ownership landscapes in the world. The digital disruption caused by modern technology and the dominance of key platforms online, it needs to be addressed, but we need to be conscious of not doing further damage to Australia's already very highly concentrated news ecosystem. That means finding a way of looking after the little guys in this process.
1: Many organisations, grassroots groups and independent publishers have said the news bargaining incentive and associated statutory payment scheme proposal has the potential, if done correctly. Why is this such a vital step right now?
5: Yeah, it definitely does have that potential, and that's why the groups that represent the smaller scale of media organisations in Australia have all come together to work on this. You know, at its heart, this reform is promising to correct for digital disruption in the news industry, and essentially to apply a charge to groups like Meta that run Facebook and Instagram, TikTok, Google, and now also LinkedIn to their advertising revenue for redistributing that back to news producers. So in another way, compelling these digital platforms to pay for the production of news. And that's something that the Australian news industry desperately needs.
1: The revised draft, the definition of a journalist has been extended to include freelancers and other essential news roles. How does including freelancers change things for small newsrooms?
5: I think the news industry has changed over the last decade, and there are more freelance in the roles. And including freelancers means that small organisations, that can be sustained as well. So I think it's just a reflection of the modern workplace that freelancers are covering.
6: So we're calling for the levy to be 25% of the deals to be done with small and medium-sized independent media so that there is a fair share of the income.
1: Rhys Kinnane, Head of Advocacy and Communications at the Community Broadcasting Association of Australia, speaking with me.
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1: Over 50 students across the Torres Strait and Northern Peninsula stepped into the shoes of politicians last week. The Junior Indigenous Youth Parliament was on Weyburn, Thursday Island, and included students across the region, including Baru Island, Horn Island, Bamaga and Saibu Island. The hands-on experience provided insight into how Queensland Parliament operates and how laws are made. Students formed a mock government representing electorates named after prominent Aboriginal and Torres Strait Islanders, such as Eddie Mabo. The Wire's contributor from National Indigenous Radio Services, Harrison Pedersen, spoke with youth parliamentarians, including Kanisha, to hear more about their experience.
8: We've been doing the parliament this morning. I learned how to be, I'll be brave when I go up to the lecture.
9: The students discussed the issues facing the region, including access to fresh food and the climate crisis.
10: And what we spoke about at the parliament was the climate change case that's happening in the Torres Strait.
9: That was the member for Ella Duncan, Marizar. I spoke to the Speaker of Queensland Parliament, Pat Weir, who reprised his role for the Youth Parliament.
3: It is really good. We came up, well, the education team does this basically once a year. The last Indigenous Parliament we had was in Cairns last year, and we did that with the AFL College in Cairns. This year we've decided to come up to the Torres Strait and hold it in Thursday Island. And we visited schools in the area. I was at Horn Island yesterday and at Thursday Island yesterday, but some of the team went to Bamaga yesterday, and then today is the Youth Parliament. We have, I think, in the vicinity of, there's 50 plus here today, and they're from 11 different schools and from islands as far away as Saibai.
9: And so, Pat, why is it so important to have young people engage in civil society in this way?
3: It's important no matter what region you're in. But especially important in this region. It is so far away from where government actually, the wheels of government are in Brisbane. It seems a long, long way away. So this is an opportunity to show them how the parliament actually works. As part of the mock parliament, they're discussing a couple of bills. You know, they're going to discuss about every school having a swimming pool, for example. But this morning they spoke about, they moved a motion recognising Indigenous sportsmen and women that have contributed over the years. The seats are named after some of those. You know, there was a seat called Rose, and obviously that was Lionel Rose. There was a seat called Mabo, fairly self-explanatory. Paris Nebo. Each year's member spoke around that one. And then we had some private member statements, and they spoke about local issues. You know, they talked about fresh fruit and how expensive it is to get fresh food and fruit to the islands, some of the road conditions. The Saibai kids, there was three of them all contributed to the one speech. They talked about the climate change on Saibai. So it's issues that are important to them. This just shows them that there is a way of being able to express those concerns to people that can hear it.
9: And so, Pat, how do they compare to, you know, the parliament down in Brisbane? Were they a bit more civil or?
3: Yes. I mean, much easier to control, I've got to say. Some of them take a little bit of encouraging to speak, and you know, some of them very shy. But once you get them speaking, they have been really, really good. I've been really impressed. It's been an absolute pleasure to come and do this. Yeah, I've really enjoyed it.
1: Queensland Parliament's House Speaker, Pat Weir, ending that report by National Indigenous Radio Services' Harrison Pedersen. Only one out of the 19 targets of Australia's National Agreement on Closing the Gap have been met. That's according to the latest annual data compilation report. The results released by the Productivity Commission found that on average, figures have worsened compared to previous years, with the deadline for most targets past the halfway point. While First Nations preschool enrolment has met its goal, other targets such as adult incarceration and suicide rates have worsened. The Wire spoke with Aboriginal and Torres Strait Islander Social Justice Commissioner Katie Kearse to hear her response.
11: I'm seriously disappointed in the ongoing data showing failure across numerous targets. we're now more than halfway through the national agreement on closing the gap. The targets that are showing signs of improvement or have been met, they've been data points which we've seen ongoing increases and improvement on and in since the beginning of the agreement. I'm disappointed that there are four targets that are actually worsening, and they're critical points for First Peoples. Things like adult incarceration, making sure our children are at equal stages of development to non-Indigenous children, child protection rates, and the worst one is suicide.
1: And why do you think that is? Why do you think they are worsening?
11: One of the concerns that I have is that while states and territories have signed up to the national agreement on closing the gap, they're actually putting in place policies that contradict that. So policies such as adult crime, adult time, don't reduce the numbers of children in youth detention, or for that matter, the number of children being removed from their families. It actually increases it. So those sorts of regressive policy approaches directly contradict the commitments that states and territories have made.
1: And as you mentioned before, one of the 19 targets laid out has been met, so preschool enrolments. How do you feel about this, and what could be maybe the positive flow-ons from that?
11: Education's always been a priority for Aboriginal and Torres Strait Islander people. And, you know, in many of our communities, we've got really strong early childhood centres. And so what we're seeing from the experience and the data is that when First Peoples are engaged and Aboriginal community controlled organisations are leading the way, we are seeing that data improve and we are seeing the outcomes change.
1: What do you believe needs to change regarding support and inclusion of First Nations communities, and where is investment most needed?
11: Well, I suppose the first thing is lack of national coordination or representative structures to enable First Peoples to participate in those decisions that affect them. And so while we've got a very strong community-based organisational framework in place through our ACOs and our Coalition of the Peak, that's at an organisational level, but we don't have that national representative structure. I also feel like I'm concerned that there is not yet a commitment to implement the Declaration on the Rights of Indigenous Peoples, which sets the standards, the basic minimum standards for the realisation of First Peoples' rights to health, education, housing, childcare, right to culture. And we don't have an effective human rights framework in place in Australia that requires compliance with our human rights obligations, but also that enables the federal government to hold states and territories accountable to the commitments.
1: And I understand that these figures are built around mainstream and government-led targets, but what about, I guess, more focus on community-led initiatives and also evaluation?
11: I think these targets have been established in line with a comparative analysis against First Peoples exposure to disadvantage compared to the mainstream's relative meeting of those sorts of social and economic indicators. In terms of First Peoples engagement and that, of course, we want to see uptick. One of the key missing ingredients to that is a solid foundation of data coming in from our communities to assess where the need is, to assess that we're tracking in the right direction.
1: And there are a number of community-led solutions, from what I can see, that I guess are formed around improving youth justice and health models for birthing on country. Have you heard much engagement or sort of feedback from First Nations communities about these?
11: I recently conducted our Informing the Agenda project, which was a national listening tour of our people across the country. I talked with more than 1,600 people, and the three things that were absolute for them was the amount of exposure to racism that they happen to deal with on a day-to-day basis in the street or whether it's in policies and processes that they're engaging with. The second one was the number of children being removed from families. And the third one is the number of kids in detention and deaths in custody that's related to some of that as well. And so our people are absolutely mindful of these things. They're working towards trying to minimise the impact of those things.
1: And when it comes to some of these government policies that effectively conflict with being able to reach some of these targets, what do you want to see in terms of consideration from government?
11: I want to see better systemic accountability and integrity in the processes in the agreements. We've got a whole lot of ingredients already in place. We need political will and government commitment on a sustained basis and a bipartisan basis, so across governments, not changing the path every time a new government comes into place. Again, we're 6 years into the agreement. One of the core commitments under the agreement was to establish independent monitoring and accountability mechanisms. Those are not yet in place in most jurisdictions or at the federal level, so we need those mechanisms in place to make sure that everybody's tracking in the right direction.
1: Aboriginal and Torres Strait Islander Social Justice Commissioner Katie Kiss speaking with me.
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1: As as Homelessness Awareness Week wraps up, new data from Orange Sky shows Australians want to help fellow Aussies doing it tough, but they don't know how. Almost one in three Australians have admitted to walking past someone sleeping rough without acknowledging them. The data also shows three quarters of Australians believe chronic illness should be treated as a major public health priority. So how can Australians help to build human connection, especially amongst people in harder times? The Wire's Eduardo Jordan spoke with Chief Operating Officer at Orange Sky, Shane Herriot, to find out more about the survey.
2: For Homelessness Week, we gathered some information just showing that how many Australians were actually feeling socially isolated, that the homelessness and hardship population were really overlooked, but also more scarily is that actually people are turning away because they're just scared about saying the wrong thing.
13: So one of the statistics is that one in three Australians walk past by homeless people, according to the data. Why do we struggle in connecting with homeless Australians, you think?
2: Yeah, so the research showed that one in three Australians admitted to walking past one who was sleeping rough without acknowledging them. And I think that's a pretty scary figure because we know how isolating homelessness can be and how much social isolation is a growing issue across everyday Australians as well. I think the positive there was that sort of four out of five people were saying that they only walked past them because they're worried about saying the wrong thing or making them uncomfortable. So for off the back of Homelessness Week, we're really just encouraging people about not worrying about finding the perfect words, that it's okay to smile, say good day, or just have a everyday conversation with people.
13: So when volunteers from Orange Sky start conversations with homeless Australians, what's the feedback you receive about starting to speak with this sector? How do they feel about it?
2: Yeah, so our Orange Sky volunteers basically try and approach every single conversation without judgment or any preconceived ideas. So I think for a lot of volunteers on that sort of first shift experience, depending on their backgrounds, they might be a bit nervous, a bit unsure, but then you quickly realise that if you just say, hello, how's your day going? What is going on? And treat it as a normal conversation of meeting someone, that ultimately that they find they have some common connections. So we do know that for the majority of our volunteers, through volunteering, their perceptions on what homelessness is actually changes. And ultimately, I've seen some beautiful conversations out on shift. It could be connecting about the local football club. It could be just talking about the weather. It could be talking about some core childhood memories and stuff as well. But these are just ultimately everyday Australians.
13: Now, throughout the decade, Orange Sky has been operating. How can connection be powerful and important for homeless Australians?
2: When Orange Sky first started, the real focus was around how do we provide the washers? How do we provide these, you know, hot showers? And more as we've gone, we've realised the power of our orange chairs, and it's the connection, the conversation that really, really matters. So we know that sort of from our research that 78% of Australians were saying if they went without 1 week with a meaningful conversation, that that would have detrimental impact on their health, that we already know of going, well, what about for people who are maybe sleeping rough or experiencing homelessness or just doing a bit tough at the moment, where naturally they're a little bit more isolated from community already. So the power of knowing that they've got a regular place to be, that I can turn up there and have a conversation without someone, without judgment, without asking questions about my situation, we know that's just a powerful thing for people feeling connected into the communities that they are living in.
13: Now, besides volunteering with Orange Sky, because this is an important component, what other tips would you give to our audience about connecting with Australians doing it tough?
2: Yeah, so I would love people to jump to our website at orangesky.org.au to learn a little bit about what we do. There you can see what volunteering opportunities are available. Otherwise, I'd recommend you sign up to our new newsletter, which is called The Shift. And through The Shift, you'll be able to hear some real stories of people who are using our service as well as volunteering. And I think that's such a great way to be able to just like grow some confidence, feel a little bit more like you understand that people who are accessing services like Orange Sky or maybe sleeping rough or experiencing homelessness are just normal people like you and I. So we'd really encourage people to do that. Otherwise, when you're out and about, I think give people a smile, say good day. If you're feeling confident, sit down and just have a bit of a chat to ask how their day's going. And I think that's an amazing place to start.
13: And just my last question, where is Orange Sky operating across Australia? I understand it's like a national organization now.
2: Yeah, so Orange Sky operates all around the country. So we're in over 52 different communities. So over in Perth in the west, operating in partnership with some amazing organisations up in the Cape, down in Hobart, and we've also expanded over into New Zealand. So around 50-odd different communities, and of that, about 20 of them are remote Indigenous communities as well. So we've got a presence everywhere. We've got about 4,500 volunteers actively week in, week out in Australia as well. So 12 years on, continuing to grow and be able to support the many Australians who do need supportive services like ours.
1: Shane Herriot from Orange Sky speaking with The Wire's Eduardo Jordan. And unfortunately, that's the end of the show today. Thanks so much for being with me. I'm Emma Watsky from Radio Adelaide here in Tandanya. Stay tuned for tomorrow's show brought to you from Mamina Shakur at Sin Media in Melbourne. The Wire is a weekday co-production between 2SER in Gadigal, Sydney, 4ZZZ and Radio 4EB in Meanjin, Brisbane, Sin Media in Nam, Melbourne and Radio Adelaide with the great support of the Community Broadcasting Foundation and the Community Radio Network. 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

Davey and Olsen, situated in Dowling Street, was formed in 1919 after Sid Davey and Oscar Olsen returned from World War I, establishing a mechanical workshop which has been in the family ever since. 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
1: Good morning, I'm Lee Harrison. The Reserve Bank Governor isn't ruling out the need to lift interest rates again if inflation doesn't show signs of easing. The central bank has kept the official cash rate steady at 4.35% at its August meeting. Governor Michelle Bullock warns house prices have to fall further and declining values will hit consumer spending. The coalition is preparing to unveil plans to bring down migration and to cut visas for students, graduates and backpackers. Shadow Housing Minister Andrew Bragg will use an address at the National Press Club to argue the changes are needed to ensure housing construction can keep pace with new arrivals. Former opposition leader Susan Lee says she has no regrets after her 25-year political career came to an end earlier this year. Ms. Lee was axed as Liberal leader in February and travelled across America in the weeks following. She's told the ABC while she spent time reflecting, her focus is now on the future.
2: There is no point in relitigating something that has happened in the past. And if I think about my time in politics, I'm proud of what I achieved. I don't dwell on it because I'm very much focused on the next chapter of my life.
1: Chicken giant Inghams has expanded the lockdown of its poultry farms as the threat of the H5 bird flu increases. 231 cases of bird flu have so far been recorded across the country, with most in South Australia. Australia will follow New Zealand and vaccinate endangered wildlife against the virus strain. Victims of a coordinated abuse campaign are urging politicians to better protect women online. The all-women team at Collective Shout say they were subjected to death threats and pornographic deep fakes. The group's director, Melissa Tankard-Reist, says a report into the abuse will be released today.
3: Online Hate Prevention Institute gathered as much data as possible, analysed it, looked at, you know, who was leading this hate campaign attack against us, what platforms were being used, and how did the system fail? Because we were not protected.
1: The death toll from a major earthquake in Colombia has reached 224. Rescuers are working around the clock to free those trapped after the 7.4 magnitude quake. This is one of the moments recorded of search teams finding signs of life under the rubble. And researchers have discovered the remains of a 9,000-year-old woman in Sweden. This is AIR National News. The Rabbitohs are entering must-win territory as they look to shore up their place in the NRL finals. South Sydney will take on Canterbury on Friday night, a side hot on their heels for a place in the top eight. Forward Adam Elliott says the next month of football will be a good test of where they're at.
4: Four games left and each of them, you know, will have their own importance. A couple of top four teams in those last couple of runs home as well, which would be great for us.
1: Melbourne vice-captain Jack Viney is preparing to play his first game of the year in the VFL this weekend after overcoming a lengthy injury battle. Coach Stephen King says the game will give him an idea of where Viney could fit into the senior side, but won't pick him on reputation alone.
5: I'm sure everyone that played on the weekend will try and stake their claims to say I'm part of this team as well. So it's just healthy having some competition for spots again as well. With Jack, with Xavier Lindsay getting back to VFL level after being injured as well. Christian Salem's came back in. It's nice to have some depth now and some pressure for spots. That's what good teams have.
1: South Melbourne Football Club wants to join the A-League after Western United was stripped of its licence. And Matilda's midfielder Tamika Yallop has signed for the Wellington Phoenix ahead of the coming A-League women's season. Australian Independent Radio News.
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2: Good morning, I'm Lee Harrison. A leading businessman believes it's more than likely interest rates will be hiked again before the end of the year. The Reserve Bank has given mortgage holders a reprieve at its latest meeting, holding the official cash rate at 4.35%. Governor Michelle Bullock hasn't ruled out the need for further rate rises if inflation shows no signs of easing. Yellow Brick Road Home Loans Chairman Mark Burris says any change will likely come in November.
3: She's more than likely going to raise interest rates in the, I would say, the November meeting, which is the Melbourne Cup Day meeting, which every year seems to be a watershed day for the Reserve Bank. They either always put rates up or put rates down on that day.
2: The National Disability Insurance Scheme watchdog has used new powers for the first time to ban an auditor and consultant. They're accused of registering 200 providers with false or misleading information. NDIS Minister Jenny McAllister says there's no place for fraud in the scheme.
4: Fraudsters looking to make a quick buck will be booted off the scheme. We are getting on with the job of cracking down on fraud and corruption in the NDIS, and the banning orders should serve as a warning to anyone who thinks they can get away with doing the wrong thing.
2: A crime scene's been established as police probe a homicide south of Brisbane. Emergency services were called to a home in Logan around 12:30 this morning. On arrival, they located the woman in her 20s deceased. A 37-year-old man known to the victim has been arrested and is speaking with police. And police have laid charges against a 12th person over the kidnapping and murder of Sydney man Chris Baxarian. The 85-year-old was taken from his North Ryde home in a case of mistaken identity in February. A 51-year-old woman is the latest person to be charged. Overseas, search crews in Colombia are working around the clock to free survivors trapped beneath the rubble as the death toll from a powerful earthquake climbs past 220. The magnitude 7.4 quake is the strongest to strike the South American country in decades, flattening hundreds of structures. Aussie Lisa Richards says the heat is making rescue efforts even more difficult.
5: People are doing digging with their hands, trying to find people that are still alive under the rubble. And it also doesn't, it's like 38 degrees in heat.
2: In other news, the coalition's preparing to unveil plans to bring down migration and to cut visas for students, graduates and backpackers. Chicken giant Ingham's has expanded the lockdown of its poultry farms as the threat of the H5 bird flu increases. And The Princess Diaries 3 is going to be without one of its queens. Julie Andrews says she won't be returning for the sequel. This is Air National News. An independent KC will examine Geelong's response to the AFL's Please Explain in the concussion saga to determine if it's broken any AFL rules. The Cats have made Jake Collajasny unavailable for selection from all football. Premiership teammate Isaac Smith says the defender is shattered.
6: He's devastated, and I think a lot of it comes to do with his private medical documents have been put out there, his name's been out there, and Ed, you've been in footy long enough, you understand when everyone's talking about you in the footy world, it can be all-consuming, and he'd be coming to the realisation now that effectively his career's done as well.
2: To rugby league now, and Sea Eagles star Jamal Fogarty is the latest to voice his opposition to the prospect of a third-place playoff. The veteran halfback says he's not a fan of teams being asked to back up after losing a preliminary final.
7: I don't mean to be negative, but I honestly think it's stupid to have a game to fight out for third for what? Just to have a game? I think it's silly. It's almost like, oh, everyone else, you can all get a participation award.
2: And Wallabies lock Miles Amatasiro has been banned for 3 games for his red card offence during their win over Japan in Osaka. Joseph Suwali has been ruled out of the return game in Townsville with a hamstring injury. Australian Independent Radio News.
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0: Radio Dungog would like to remind drivers 40 km an hour school zones are now in operation, so please slow down and keep our kids safe.
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2: Mortgage holders are breathing a small sigh of relief following the latest interest rate decision. The RBA has kept the official cash rate at 4.35% after its two-day board meeting. Cotality Head of Research Gerard Berg says while it's a positive, homeowners are still hurting from previous rises.
3: When we look at the impact of the previous three rate rises that we've seen so far this year, the average owner-occupier mortgage in the first quarter would have increased by about $350 per month. So a pretty sizable income impact on household incomes.
2: The opposition is expected to unveil plans to bring down Australia's migration rate. Shadow Housing Minister Andrew Bragg will use an address at the National Press Club to detail the Coalition's proposal. Nationals leader Matt Canavan says the plan will also focus on cutting visas for graduates, backpackers and students.
4: I don't think Australian citizenship should be for sale. I think our universities should be focused on teaching Australian students, doing Australian research.
2: A solicitor's been charged, accused of manufacturing 3D printed weapons in northern New South Wales. Officers raided a home at Moree where they say they found a bolt-action rifle, two pistols and a semi-automatic firearm. The 32-year-old has been charged with 16 offences and is due to face court today. New South Wales Police Commissioner Mel Lanyon says a number of items were seized from the man's home.
5: Only one of the four firearms that we seized yesterday, we'll allege, is a privately manufactured firearm. But at a premises in Frome Street at Moree, we executed a crime scene warrant, seized a 3D printer, the blueprints to manufacture firearm parts and a range of other items.
2: A new online program is being launched to help Australian mothers who use alcohol to cope with anxiety. Researchers found one in four women turn to drinking to cope with the stresses of motherhood. Dr. Katrina Pryor says it's an unspoken problem.
6: Not every mum wants to admit that they might be drinking, particularly if they're breastfeeding, but we want to bring awareness to this that we know motherhood is difficult, it's overwhelming. And there are evidence-based strategies and ways of coping without, you know, relying on alcohol.
2: In other news, the National Disability Insurance Scheme watchdog has used new powers for the first time to ban an auditor and consultant. They're accused of registering 200 providers with false or misleading information. Search crews in Colombia are working around the clock to free survivors trapped beneath the rubble as the death toll from a powerful earthquake climbs past 220. The magnitude 7.4 quake is the strongest to strike the South American country in decades. And US media is reporting Donald Trump secretly swapped planes as he left the NATO summit in Turkey last month. The swap was undertaken in response to a possible Iranian threat. This is Air National News. Josh Fraser has put his hand up to become Carlton's next senior coach. Jordan Tunbridge reports.
7: After months of speculation, Josh Fraser has finally declared his interest in the Blues' senior coaching job. The Herald Sun reports Fraser has told club officials he wants to be part of the selection process. Since taking over from Michael Voss in May, Fraser has led a remarkable turnaround, Carlton winning 10 of 12 games under his watch as interim coach, all but securing a wildcard final spot. Fans chanted, "We want Fraser," as he walked onto the ground after last week's win over St Kilda. Jordan Tunbridge, Melbourne.
2: Panthers fullback Dylan Edwards has been named on an extended bench for tomorrow night's NRL blockbuster with the Roosters after missing three games through injury. Australian all-rounder Bo Webster believes he has the runs on the board to be considered for a place in the Australian top order.
8: What I've done in my first eight tests with the bat has probably showed that I can be considered as a genuine top six batter, and the ball, you know, is an option.
2: The Aussies are finalising preparations for the first test against Bangladesh, which starts in Darwin tomorrow. And swimmer Cam McAvoy says he's obliterated all of his expectations at the Commonwealth Games in Glasgow. Australian Independent Radio News.
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1: Davey and Olsen, situated in Dowling Street, was formed in 1919 after Sid Davey and Oscar Olsen returned from World War I, establishing a mechanical workshop which has been in the family ever since. 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

0: Radio Dungog News, brought to you by our sponsor, the Dungog RSL Club.
1: Hello there, I'm Sean Bindley. The opposition is set to unveil plans to bring down the migration rate. Shadow Housing Minister Andrew Bragg will use an address at the National Press Club to detail the coalition's proposal. Nationals leader Matt Canavan says the plan will also focus on cutting visas for graduates, backpackers and students.
2: I don't think Australian citizenship should be for sale. I think our universities should be focused on teaching Australian students, doing Australian research.
1: The country's National Disability Insurance Scheme watchdog has used new powers for the first time to ban an auditor and consultant. They're accused of registering 200 providers with false or misleading information. NDIS Minister Jenny McAllister says the pair have been handed a lifetime ban.
3: In addition to banning these two for life, the NDIS Commission has also refused the registration of 195 providers and revoked the registration of an additional 40 who were linked to these consultants and these auditors.
1: Search crews in Colombia are working around the clock to free survivors trapped beneath the rubble as the death toll from a powerful earthquake climbs past 220. Australian Lisa Richards is in Colombia. She says the heat is making rescue efforts even more difficult.
4: People are digging with their hands, trying to find people that are still alive under the rubble. And it's also, doesn't it? It's like 38 degrees in heat.